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1: ABC News, I'm Dave Packer. There was supposed to be a celebration. President Trump was expected to sign the bipartisan bill to address the high cost of homes, but he backed off, saying Congress has to pass his Save America voting bill first. The president also on Capitol Hill, meeting with Senate Republicans in what turned into a shouting match. Trump dressing down the Senate Republicans in what turned into that match and talking about the Iran War Powers Resolution. Bill Cassidy was one of those who voted against the president.
2: He asked, why would anybody vote for the War Powers Act? As he continued, I said, is that a rhetorical question, or would you like to really know?
1: The Justice Department announced one of its biggest health care fraud crackdowns ever. More than 450 people, $6 billion in alleged scams. A strong 7.1 magnitude earthquake rattling the coast of Venezuela this evening, damaging buildings in the capital, triggering a tsunami advisory. This is ABC News. The Department of Health and Human Services confirms the federal government's hantavirus response has ended with no positive cases in the U.S., and no one remains under public health monitoring for exposure. The Los Angeles Public School Board adopted one of the strictest policies, cutting back on screen time in class, starting with a ban before second grade.
3: Once kids reach the second grade, they'll be allowed to spend 1 hour and 40 minutes on devices each week. That amount increases as they get older, eventually reaching 10 hours a week in high school. Parents and teachers have raised concern about an over-reliance on technology in school, worrying that digital instruction is replacing hands-on learning and social interaction.
1: ABC's Rena Roy reporting. The Academy of Motion Picture Arts and Sciences has invited 529 members to the Oscar voting body. It brings the group's membership to nearly double what it was a decade ago. Dave Packer, ABC News.
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9: 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I've been in the right
10: place. It's the After Hours here on 97.9 The Hill. Good evening, AJ in the studio. Coming up as we start the hour, Allman Brothers, along with Suki Waterhouse, Belle and Sebastian. But first, here's Alice Costello. How can I?

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AJ in the studio. Allman Brothers Band ain't wasting time no more playing right there. Well, coming up in a few minutes, going to take a quick peek at your weather. Find out how the end of your week looks. Solia, Queen of Texas, playing now.

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4: 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AJ in the studio. Looking now at your weather. Overnight tonight, clear skies, 64 for your low. Tomorrow, going to be warm once again. Mostly sunny, temperatures in the low 90s. Friday, it's going to be a hot one. Heat index up into the triple digits. And there's a chance of some more showers hitting us Friday afternoon.

Andrew Stuckey here with a check of the Chapelboro concert calendar. We start with a double bill coming to Motorco on Sunday, July 12th. Computer Wife opening for Pittsburgh indie rockers Feeble Little Horse. Again, that's on Sunday, July 12th. We've got a couple of really high-profile shows coming to the area. On July 22nd, that's a Wednesday night, Death Cab for Cutie will be at Coastal Credit Union Music Park at Walnut Creek. And then just a few days later, on Tuesday, July 28th, we've got Bob Dylan, the legend himself, in Raleigh at the Red Hat Amphitheater. We'll have Lucinda Williams opening for him. You can find all these shows and more concerts by visiting the Chapelboro concert calendar. And join me on Wednesday evenings at 7 o'clock for the Soundcheck Hour, a full hour of music from bands soon to be playing in our community.

0: with your hometown news update. I'm Andrew Stuckey. We start with a look at our weather and drought conditions. We've had a little bit of rain lately, but the region continues to be in the officially termed exceptional drought category. City of Durham and a portion of Chatham County remain under a Stage 2 water restriction limiting outdoor water use. In Hillsborough, they maintain their own water system, and we've recently asked Mayor Mark Bell about the reservoir levels.
1: As of yesterday, I think we have, about 336 days of water remaining. We use about 2.2 million gallons here in Hillsborough, and we have a reservoir that'll hold 1.2 billion. It's more than halfway full, I think. So we won't impose restrictions until that level drops down to 180 days. We're positioned okay, but we're monitoring it in the near real time. And so if anybody has questions about the Hillsborough and the water, yeah, just go to hillsboroughnc.gov and search for water conservation.
0: Hillsborough Mayor Mark Bell speaking there. You can find that full conversation at chapelborough.com. Meanwhile, in politics, we've got the midterm elections coming up in just 5 months. Public policy polling director Tom Jensen says Republican lawmakers in North Carolina may have gerrymandered themselves into a bit of a problem.
2: Because Republicans have gotten so ambitious in trying to draw themselves 11 districts, they almost all the Republican districts voted for Donald Trump by somewhere in the range of 13 to 16, 17 points in 2024. And there's an interesting dynamic going on right now where there's basically two different indicators that point to a 13-point shift in the political climate from the 2024 presidential election.
0: Tom Jensen speaking there. You can find that full conversation at chapelborough.com. With your hometown headlines, I'm Andrew Stuckey.
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5: The After Hours is here on 97.9 The Hill. It's AJ here along for the ride. We're going to keep the music rolling tonight with Big Thief. Here's Shark Smile.

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5: 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AJ in the studio. We are just 10 days away from the 4th of July, and you can head on over to Hillsboro for a day-long public festival to celebrate the 4th of July and the 250th anniversary of American independence. It's called Together We Are America. 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

the lights turned down low. I didn't say much, 'cause you had to go. I'm here where I stand, let the flowers grow.

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2: ABC News, I'm Dave Packer. Buildings collapsing in Venezuela after a pair of powerful earthquakes this evening. The first of magnitude 7.2, triggering a tsunami warning. Then just a minute later, an even more powerful 7.5 quake. No casualty reports yet. And here at home, a rural area of Northern California experiencing its strongest earthquake since 1940 this morning. Renee Everode was inside a grocery store when it happened.
3: I was watching wine bottles drop and just break and the wine go everywhere.
2: Some injuries, but no immediate reports of major damage. A closed-door meeting between President Trump and Senate Republicans today descending into a shouting match after Trump apparently canceled plans to sign a major housing bill. The president now saying he won't sign it until Congress passes a Save America Act voting law requiring voter ID. Ghislaine Maxwell, newly unsealed documents arguing records from the Epstein files render her trial unfair. This is ABC News. A Florida man is facing manslaughter charges for a fatal bow and arrow shooting in Hernando County, north of Tampa. The family of a Texas woman killed last week in a Tesla crash through the front of their house has filed suit.
4: The driver of the car that crashed through the front of a home killing a 76-year-old woman says his Tesla was in autopilot mode. Tesla refutes that. For the woman's family,
5: we're still in a fact-finding mode.
4: Attorney Chris Adkins says the car itself may provide the answers, and he wants Tesla to preserve all the data sent from the car back to the company at the time of the crash.
5: Mainly, we're alleging a product defect and a failure to warn on Tesla's part.
4: And negligence on the part of the driver, 44-year-old Michael Butler. Jim Ryan, ABC News.
2: A collection of early public writings by the future Pope Leo XIV will be published this fall for the first time in English. Freedom Under Grace, Reflections on the Spiritual Tradition That Formed Me, was released in Italian by the Vatican Publishing House earlier this year. Dave Packer, ABC News.
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Squirrel Nut Zippers with Hell on the After Hours here at 97.9 The Hill. AJ in the studio in the middle of a block of local music. 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
6: The After Hours is here on 97.9 The Hill. I'm AJ. Thank you very much for tuning in on this Wednesday night. Well, if you're lucky to be a Tar Heel, you could be off to Dublin, Ireland to watch a football game. More in a couple of minutes. Fool and Utopia, stop me. Playing now.

Hey everyone, this is Brighton McConnell, and here's what you can find on chapelboro.com today. Carolina baseball fell just short of a national title on Monday. While the game itself was disappointing, our off-field reporting from Michael Coe is not. Head to our sports section to find his Omaha Diaries, covering several Tar Heel stories and details of the scene around the College World Series. Next, head to our Town Square section, where we're featuring the latest Down on Copperline column from the Orange County Arts Commission. This month, they profile Virginia Maxine Sloop and her new venture of a bookstore dedicated solely to books about music and bands. Finally, don't miss this week's Hometown Hero feature. 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

0: With your hometown news update, I'm Andrew Stuckey. We start with a look at our weather and drought conditions. We've had a little bit of rain lately, but the region continues to be in the officially termed exceptional drought category. City of Durham and a portion of Chatham County remain under a Stage 2 water restriction limiting outdoor water use. In Hillsborough, they maintain their own water system, and we've recently asked Mayor Mark Bell about the reservoir levels.
1: As of yesterday, I think we have, about 336 days of water remaining. We use about 2.2 million gallons here in Hillsborough, and we have a reservoir that'll hold 1.2 billion. It's more than halfway full, I think. So we won't impose restrictions until that level drops down to 180 days. We're positioned okay, but we're monitoring it in near real time. And so if anybody has questions about the Hillsborough and the water, just go to hillsboroughnc.gov and search for water conservation.
0: Hillsborough Mayor Mark Bell speaking there. You can find that full conversation at chapelborough.com. Meanwhile, in politics, we've got the midterm elections coming up in just 5 months. Public policy polling director Tom Jensen says Republican lawmakers in North Carolina may have gerrymandered themselves into a bit of a problem.
2: Because Republicans have gotten so ambitious in trying to draw themselves 11 districts, they almost all the Republican districts voted for Donald Trump by somewhere in the range of 13 to 16, 17 points in 2024. And there's an interesting dynamic going on right now where there's basically two different indicators that point to a 13-point shift in the political climate from the 2024 presidential election.
0: Tom Jensen speaking there. You can find that full conversation at chapelborough.com. With your hometown headlines, I'm Andrew Stuckey.
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6: The After Hours is here on 97.9 The Hill. AJ in the studio. Well, we're trying to find out who is lucky to be a Tar Heel. And if it's you, well, you're going to be off to Ireland this August to see UNC take on TCU in Dublin. It's the University Place Lucky to be a Tar Heel Carolina football giveaway. You and a friend could win tickets to the game, a three-night stay at the Academy Plaza Hotel, a gift card, and much more. 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

0: Andrew Stuckey here with a check of the Chapelboro concert calendar. We start with a double bill coming to Motorco on Sunday, July 12th. Computer Wife opening for Pittsburgh indie rockers Feeble Little Horse. Again, that's on Sunday, July 12th. We've got a couple of really high-profile shows coming to the area. On July 22nd, that's a Wednesday night, Death Cab for Cutie will be at Coastal Credit Union Music Park at Walnut Creek. And then just a few days later, on Tuesday, July 28th, we've got Bob Dylan, the legend himself, in Raleigh at the Red Hat Amphitheater. We'll have Lucinda Williams opening for him. You can find all these shows and more concerts by visiting the Chapelboro Concert Calendar. And join me on Wednesday evenings at 7 o'clock for the Soundcheck Hour, a full hour of music from bands soon to be playing in our community.
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6: 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Continuing a deep dive into local music. We've had a lot of them this hour with Alicia Lang. Here's Summer.

0: It's the end of the hour, but not the after hours. 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
7: ABC News, I'm Dave Packer. A pair of powerful earthquakes rocking Venezuela. First, a 7.2 magnitude quake, followed just seconds later by a 7.5.
8: There are videos of collapsed buildings in Venezuela's capital city of Caracas as emergency crews help to get the injured to the hospital.
7: ABC's Melissa Adan. President Trump's closed-door meeting with senators today devolving into chaos when he held up a bipartisan housing affordability bill to press for his signature voting security legislation. This is a federal judge today permanently blocked Trump's executive order that would require proof of citizenship to register to vote, something that the president's bill would require. Still unclear whether Iran will allow nuclear inspectors. President Trump says Iran agreed to it, but Iranian officials say that's not the case. And President Trump tonight kicking off the Great American State Fair as part of the celebrations for America's 250th birthday after many of the artists initially billed for the event backed out. This is ABC News. The death toll is rising in Europe. It's being blamed on a record-setting heat wave.

0: In France, it was the hottest day on record. Icons of Paris, the Eiffel Tower and the Louvre had to close early to keep tourists safe. With hundreds of schools closed and trains cancelled, crowds are flocking to lakes and rivers to beat the heat. But that's caused a surge in drowning deaths. And in Europe, AC is not that common.
1: I haven't stopped sweating since the second I woke up this morning.
2: You're just living on fans.
0: Experts warn of a dangerous heat dome looming over continental Europe.
3: ABC's James Longman. A proposed class action lawsuit is accusing gas stations in California of using artificial intelligence software to illegally collude and drive up prices at the pump. The National Taxpayer Advocate says the IRS did a better than expected this year in issuing refunds despite massive cuts to its workforce, but people who needed help by phone did have a hard time getting through. Dave Packer, ABC News.
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10: 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AJ in the studio on your Wednesday night. Hope that you're very much enjoying the show. Sharp ends, I don't have the heart, starts this hour.

Jess Williamson on the After Hours there at 97.9 The Hill. I'm AJ, and thank you very much for listening tonight. Well, it was big for Carolina basketball yesterday. Day number one of the NBA draft. UNC's Caleb Wilson was selected by the Chicago Bulls with the fourth overall pick in the draft. Typically, goes pretty well for UNC players at Chicago, so good luck to Caleb.

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0: With your hometown news update, I'm Andrew Stuckey. We start with a look at our weather and drought conditions. We've had a little bit of rain lately, but the region continues to be in the officially termed exceptional drought category. City of Durham and a portion of Chatham County remain under a Stage 2 water restriction limiting outdoor water use. In Hillsborough, they maintain their own water system, and we've recently asked Mayor Mark Bell about the reservoir levels.
1: As of yesterday, I think we have, about 336 days of water remaining. We use about 2.2 million gallons here in Hillsborough, and we have a reservoir that will hold 1.2 billion. It's more than halfway full, I think. So we won't impose restrictions until that level drops down to 180 days. We're positioned okay, but we're monitoring it in near real time. And so if anybody has questions about the Hillsborough and the water, yeah, just go to hillsboroughnc.gov and search for water conservation.
0: Hillsborough Mayor Mark Bell speaking there. You can find that full conversation at chapelborough.com. Meanwhile, in politics, we've got the midterm elections coming up in just 5 months. Public policy polling director Tom Jensen says Republican lawmakers in North Carolina may have gerrymandered themselves into a bit of a problem.
2: Because Republicans have gotten so ambitious in trying to draw themselves 11 districts, they almost all the Republican districts voted for Donald Trump by somewhere in the range of 13 to 16, 17 points in 2024. And there's an interesting dynamic going on right now where there's basically two different indicators that point to a 13-point shift in the political climate from the 2024 presidential election.
0: Tom Jensen speaking there. You can find that full conversation at chapelborough.com. With your hometown headlines, I'm Andrew Stuckey.
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5: Hey, it's AJ here on the After Hours, 97.9 The Hill. Well, July 4th, right around the corner. And there's a lot of fantastic events happening around our community. We'll talk about another one in just a few minutes. Here's Soccer Mommy.

0: Hey everyone, this is Brighton McConnell, and here's what you can find on chapelboro.com today. Carolina baseball fell just short of a national title on Monday. While the game itself was disappointing, our off-field reporting from Michael Coe is not. Head to our sports section to find his Omaha Diaries, covering several Tar Heel stories and details of the scene around the College World Series. Next, head to our Town Square section, where we're featuring the latest Down on Copperline column from the Orange County Arts Commission. This month, they profile Virginia Maxine Sloop and her new venture of a bookstore dedicated solely to books about music and bands. Finally, don't miss this week's Hometown Hero feature. 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
4: 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Well, with 4th of July right around the corner, there will, of course, be a lot of activities going on around Carrboro and Chapel Hill. You can start the day in Carrboro at 9:30 with activities on the Weaver Street lawn. And then the big story of this particular holiday, no fireworks this year. However, there will be a drone show at the Chapel Hill High School with 300 drones providing spectacular lights. Get details on the drone show, including parking options, at chapelhillarts.org.

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8: ABC News, I'm Dave Packer. After what's been described as a shouting match between President Trump and Republican Senator Bill Cassidy on Capitol Hill today over the War Powers Resolution that Cassidy voted for, the senator's office says that Cassidy was later briefed on the Iran war in the White House Situation Room in Venezuela. A desperate rescue effort at this hour to find survivors in the rubble of collapsed buildings in Venezuela's capital city, Caracas, after back-to-back powerful earthquakes, a 7.2 magnitude, then a 7.5. The 42-day quarantine has come to an end for the 18 American passengers who were exposed to the Honda virus on board the MV Hondius. Six of them spent their entire quarantine period at the National Quarantine Unit in Nebraska. Jake Rosmarin was one of them.
9: And then I would also try to get out for fresh air for a few minutes. After that, I would go back to my room, shower, and I would lay in bed all day and just sleep and cry.
8: This is ABC News. A 12-year-old boy, an American boy, hurt by a shark in the Bahamas. It's been 1 year since a condo collapsed near Miami.
10: Gonzalo Torre, David Epstein.
11: The names of the 98 people who died when their home crumbled around them were read aloud as residents and first responders came together again.
12: No one really expected something like this to happen, and the most that we can do is focus on the future, on things that we can do so that nothing like this ever happens again.
11: Devin Gonzalez lived in the Champlain Towers and survived the collapse. Her father did not. Jim Ryan, ABC News.
8: The Federal Reserve says all 32 of the nation's biggest banks passed its annual stress test. It assesses whether bank capital levels would stay robust enough if there are projected losses amid economic conditions like high unemployment and a falling gross domestic product. Lawmakers gathered on Capitol Hill to dedicate an America 250 time capsule that will be buried in Philadelphia on July 4th. Dave Packer, ABC News.
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19: 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Hey, it's AJ. Well, coming up, if you're lucky to be a Tar Heel, you could be in Ireland just over a month and a half from now. More on that in a couple of minutes. Tyler Ballgame, I Believe in Love, playing now.

I'm Ron Stutz. I live in Chapel Hill. I follow WCHL Chapelboro on social media, Facebook, Instagram, all of that, for all the latest news and community information.

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1: If you're lucky to be a Tar Heel, you could be in Dublin, Ireland, August 29th to see the Heels take on TCU. 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
5: Making our way through 11 o'clock on the After Hours with the Beatles and your bird can sing.

Andrew Stuckey here with a check of the Chapelboro concert calendar. We start with a double bill coming to Motorco on Sunday, July 12th. Computer Wife opening for Pittsburgh indie rockers Feeble Little Horse. Again, that's on Sunday, July 12th. We've got a couple of really high-profile shows coming to the area. On July 22nd, that's a Wednesday night, Death Cab for Cutie will be at Coastal Credit Union Music Park at Walnut Creek. And then just a few days later, on Tuesday, July 28th, we've got Bob Dylan, the legend himself, in Raleigh at the Red Hat Amphitheater. We'll have Lucinda Williams opening for him. You can find all these shows and more concerts by visiting the Chapelboro Concert Calendar. And join me on Wednesday evenings at 7 o'clock for the Soundcheck Hour, a full hour of music from bands soon to be playing in our community.

0: with your hometown news update. I'm Andrew Stuckey. We start with a look at our weather and drought conditions. We've had a little bit of rain lately, but the region continues to be in the officially termed exceptional drought category. City of Durham and a portion of Chatham County remain under a stage 2 water restriction limiting outdoor water use. In Hillsboro, they maintain their own water system, and we've recently asked Mayor Mark Bell about the reservoir levels.
1: As of yesterday, I think we have, about 336 days of water remaining. We use about 2.2 million gallons here in Hillsboro, and we have a reservoir that'll hold 1.2 billion. It's more than halfway full, I think. So we won't impose restrictions until that level drops down to 180 days. We're positioned okay, but we're monitoring it in near real time. And so if anybody has questions about the Hillsboro and the water, just go to hillsboronc.gov and search for water conservation.
0: Hillsboro Mayor Mark Bell speaking there. You can find that full conversation at chapelboro.com. Meanwhile, in politics, we've got the midterm elections coming up in just 5 months. Public policy polling director Tom Jensen says Republican lawmakers in North Carolina may have gerrymandered themselves into a bit of a problem.
2: Because Republicans have gotten so ambitious in trying to draw themselves 11 districts, they almost all the Republican districts voted for Donald Trump by somewhere in the range of 13 to 16, 17 points in 2024. And there's an interesting dynamic going on right now where there's basically two different indicators that point to a 13-point shift in the political climate from the 2024 presidential election.
0: Tom Jensen speaking there. You can find that full conversation at chapelboro.com. With your hometown headlines, I'm Andrew Stuckey.
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6: That's right. It's the After Hours here on 97.9 The Hill. I'm AJ in the studio. We're going to look now at your weather over the next couple of days. We've got some rain entering the forecast. Tomorrow, mostly sunny, temperatures in the low 90s. Clear overnight Thursday into Friday, 70 degrees for your low. Now, Friday, it's going to get hot, mostly sunny throughout the day. 96 for your high heat index, though, up over triple digits. However, Friday evening, that's when we got the chance of some showers rolling in. And then we will have slight chances of rain throughout your weekend. So Friday night, really the next chance to see any sort of precipitation.

0: 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Gather at El Centro Hispano at 4:30 for the annual Pride Piper Walk down West Weaver Street to Town Commons, and then stay at Town Commons for a Carrboro Pride dance party from 5 to 9 p.m. with food trucks, dancing, live music, drag shows, kids activities, and more. 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
4: It's AJ here on the After Hours at 97.9 The Hill. Thank you very much for tuning in on this Wednesday night. Halfway through another work week. The weekend that much closer. Gasoline Gypsies. Here's Walking Trouble.
5: I'm big for fire. And she brings me rain. When I'm in need of a guiding hand, she leads me straight to pain. Got me working in the sunshine while she resting in the shade. And every night she lay me down in this filthy bed she's made. She's walking trouble, oh yeah.

Calero, Sexy to Someone on the After Hours here at 97.9 The Hill. I'm AJ, and that song is sending me right out the door onto this Wednesday night. Have a fantastic rest of your evening, and until next time, be good, stay safe, tell somebody you love them.

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1: Hey there, this is Henry Taylor, and here's what you can find on chapelboro.com today. The North Carolina Music Hall of Fame has announced its 2026 class of inductees, and Orange County is well represented this year. This year's class includes Hillsboro jazz legend Billy Strayhorn and the 1970s band Arrogance, a founding figure in Chapel Hill's bustling music scene. Head to our news section for the details. UNC's Caleb Wilson has been drafted to the Chicago Bulls in the NBA Draft's first round. He was the fourth overall pick. Head to our sports section to read our article detailing Wilson's time at UNC and his move into professional basketball, as well as our collection of some of the best reactions from across social media. And finally, head to our town square section to listen to the latest live and local. Kogan, full name Kogan McMichaels, stopped by following the release of his debut full-length album, Play Pretend. 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

0: Andrew Stuckey here with a check of the Chapelboro concert calendar. We start with a double bill coming to Motorco on Sunday, July 12th. Computer Wife opening for Pittsburgh indie rockers Feeble Little Horse. Again, that's on Sunday, July 12th. We've got a couple of really high-profile shows coming to the area. On July 22nd, that's a Wednesday night, Death Cab for Cutie will be at Coastal Credit Union Music Park at Walnut Creek. And then just a few days later, on Tuesday, July 28th, we've got Bob Dylan, the legend himself, in Raleigh at the Red Hat Amphitheater. We'll have Lucinda Williams opening for him. You can find all these shows and more concerts by visiting the Chapelboro concert calendar. 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

0: Hey there, this is Henry Taylor, and here's what you can find on chapelboro.com today. The North Carolina Music Hall of Fame has announced its 2026 class of inductees, and Orange County is well represented this year. This year's class includes Hillsborough jazz legend Billy Strayhorn and the 1970s band Arrogance, a founding figure in Chapel Hill's bustling music scene. Head to our news section for the details. UNC's Caleb Wilson has been drafted to the Chicago Bulls in the NBA draft's first round. He was the fourth overall pick. Head to our sports section to read our article detailing Wilson's time at UNC and his move into professional basketball, as well as our collection of some of the best reactions from across social media. And finally, head to our town square section to listen to the latest live and local. Kogan, full name Kogan McMichaels, stopped by following the release of his debut full-length album, Play Pretend. 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
1: Andrew Stuckey here with a check of the Chapelboro concert calendar. We start with a double bill coming to Motorco on Sunday, July 12th. Computer Wife opening for Pittsburgh indie rockers Feeble Little Horse. Again, that's on Sunday, July 12th. We've got a couple of really high-profile shows coming to the area. On July 22nd, that's a Wednesday night, Death Cab for Cutie will be at Coastal Credit Union Music Park at Walnut Creek. And then just a few days later, on Tuesday, July 28th, we've got Bob Dylan, the legend himself, in Raleigh at the Red Hat Amphitheater. We'll have Lucinda Williams opening for him. You can find all these shows and more concerts by visiting the Chapelboro Concert Calendar. 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
8: ABC News, I'm Dave Packer. Two earthquakes measuring 7.2 and 7.5 hit Venezuela Wednesday night, collapsing buildings in the capital, Caracas. Rescue efforts are underway. President Trump backing off at the last minute, not signing the bipartisan Housing Act passed by Congress, designed to bring down the cost of housing, saying Congress first needs to sign the Save America Act, which requires photo ID to vote. And President Trump visiting senators on Capitol Hill Wednesday turned into a shouting match. The president miffed about four Republicans who broke ranks to vote for a war powers resolution on Iran. Senator Bill Cassidy was one of them.
9: The American people need to know more than we are being told. The Senate needs to know. And it does not appear, although I don't know for sure, that the course of this is going the way that we were told.
8: The Justice Department announcing one of its biggest health care fraud crackdowns ever. It involves more than 450 people and $6 billion in alleged scams. This is ABC News. Another round of severe storms expected across the plains Thursday as millions cope with dangerous flooding and fire risk. The Los Angeles Fire Department says a blaze that erupted on top of a cold storage warehouse last week is finally out. It's believed to have started on the solar panels. It's a tall order. Some residents of Texas Hill Country are being asked to keep an eye out for an escaped giraffe.
10: Gracie had just arrived at a privately owned preserve, Cedar Hollow Ranch, about 100 miles west of San Antonio a month earlier. She's 3 years old. The owner, Vic Jones, says Gracie wandered into an area the other giraffes had previously avoided and ended up on the wrong side of the gate. The missing giraffe was reported to the Real County Sheriff's Office to put people on alert. Jones says the search area is extremely remote and the likelihood of Gracie encountering any humans is low.
8: ABC's Chuck Severson. The NHL taking the first step toward expansion in Texas, agreeing to terms with billionaire Dan Friedkin to explore a possible franchise in Houston or Austin. Dave Packer, ABC News.
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13: Welcome to the Financial Symphony, ladies and gentlemen. This is Ron Stutz along with John Stillman. I am so excited to be here. John Stillman, of course, Rosewood Wealth Management. And we're going to talk about getting to and through retirement. Hey, let's talk about something serious here and talk about some questions for your advisor. Explore some of the questions that you, the listener, should be asking your financial advisor, if you have one, whenever you get together to review your situation. And one thing that is absolutely essential, where, you know, you have to have those reliable income streams after the paychecks stop coming in from your employer or your business or whatever it is. But where is the money coming from this year? I mean, where is it coming from now? You have to have a really good idea of how that's happening.
14: So this is the thing that a lot of people really don't, they don't understand the strategy behind their retirement income. In terms of which accounts do we take money from this particular year? Mm-hmm. And the answer this year may be different from next year, or it might be we want to take some from each of your different types of accounts each year, and we want to have the right balance of each, mainly for tax planning purposes. So a lot of folks might say, all right, well, I have a Roth IRA, and I have a traditional IRA, and I have my 401k. Well, what do I want to withdraw from this year? Well, the Roth is tax-free, so let me withdraw from the Roth. That feels good. Don't have to pay any taxes on it. Well, yeah, but that's a very short-term gratification kind of thing, right? Because you would be better off to let that money in the Roth grow, because all that growth is going to be tax-free. And the longer you let it grow, the more tax-free dollars you eventually have. So if you just start blowing through all the Roth money now, well, you know, then you're kind of stuck paying taxes on everything down the road. And a lot of people have trouble looking past, well, what's best for me this year? We really need to look at what's best for you over the course of your life and the entirety of your income plan. So that's a good example of, yeah, we really want to focus on what accounts should we be taking money from this year, but not just for this year, in with keeping the big picture, your entire life in mind.
13: I know a lot of people really struggle to figure out, you know, how much income they're going to need in retirement. And that's one of the first things you talk to people about. What is the spending plan versus the spending reality? How much are you going to spend, let's say, on a monthly basis?
14: So very often people will have this idea of what they will spend in retirement. And in fact, I was just talking to somebody last week who exhibited this same thing that I'm talking about here, and I've seen it 100 different times, where I basically say, all right, well, how, what's it going to cost you to live your life in retirement? How much do you need coming in monthly? And what do? They start adding up their bills, right?
13: Yeah.
14: Well, all right, we got the mortgage, which is $1,800, and we spend about this much on utilities, and, you know, maybe this much for food and this much for gas, and, you know, it comes out to, like, $4,300 a month. It's like, okay, well, that seems pretty low, but, you know, well, you're still working. You know, what's your take-home pay right now? My take-home pay? Oh, well, I get, like, $9,300 a month. from my paycheck.
13: Right.
14: Okay. All right. So you're saving $5,000 a month somewhere, I guess, right? Like if you're spending, if it costs you $4,300 a month to live your life and you're bringing in $9,300, that's a $5,000 surplus each month. Where have you been putting all that money? Is it just piling up in the bank? Is it going into mutual funds? Like, what have you been doing with it? Oh, well, no, there's not really a monthly surplus like that. Well, hold on. You just told me that it costs $4,300 a month to run your life. Well, inevitably, what did we forget? All we did was add up our bills, but we didn't do anything else, right? We didn't do any entertainment. We didn't go out to eat at all. Mm-hmm. We just, like, adding up your bills is not a realistic way to figure out what it costs to live your life. So I much prefer to start with, what's your take-home pay now while you're working? $9,300? Great. Okay. Are you saving any money out of that $9,300? Yeah. I put money in my 401k. No, that happens before the paycheck hits your bank account. I'm talking about once the paycheck hits your bank account, are you saving any of it anywhere? Like, do you have a $1,000 a month that you put into your savings account? Or do you have some that goes into an investment account? You're not actually spending it. Oh, no, it's just kind of the paychecks come in and then they do the same thing the next month. Okay, we really need to look at $9,300 a month as your target for your retirement income. Now, there might be things that change, like, oh, well, we're about to pay the house off and that expense is going to go away. Okay, well, that's a real thing. Or, well, I have to pay X amount for my spouse to be on my health insurance, but it'll be cheaper once we're on Medicare. Okay, that's a thing too. But we can't just say, well, you know, we could get by. If we were in true survival mode, we'd only need to spend $4,300 a month. Okay, fine. You're not going to actually do that, though, once you're retired. You're not going to sit around the house in the dark eating tuna out of a can so that you can spend $4,300 a month. You're just not going to do it. So let's have a realistic idea of what your spending is actually going to look like.
15: Yeah. Another question that needs to be decided, and a lot of people are really surprised when they come to see you and they find out how much risk they have inside their portfolio. They may tell you, you know, I really hate risk. I don't want anything to be at risk. But you take a look at things and you see that they got all kinds of risk in there, and they're absolutely shocked. And that's one of the things that, you know, you have to decide, you know, how comfortable are you going to be with risk at this certain point?
14: Well, the thing about risk is it sounds okay until you actually face it, until you actually experience the consequence of that risk, and then suddenly you realize, oh, I wasn't as risk tolerant as I thought. So one example I'll give you is I have a client who, for years, he's always talked about wanting to take a little bit more risk with his money. And every time we do that, inevitably, we will never do it with much of his money, mm-hmm. because I know in my brain that he's not a very risk tolerant person.
15: Right.
14: Like, he doesn't like volatility in his accounts at all. He'd probably be happy with just $1 million in CDs and just get a stated amount of interest every year and it never goes down. Mm-hmm. Like, emotionally, he would like that. But he also knows intellectually, all right, well, I can't have all my money just collecting dust like that. So he's always saying, yeah, all right, let's take a little more risk. We've been pretty conservative. Let's take some risk here. And then inevitably we have this downturn in the market and it's like, ah, oh, I don't like this at all. And then you always have to talk him off the ledge because you know, just because it's down this month doesn't mean that it's invested the wrong way, because a lot of times we're talking about money he's never going to need in his life. Like, this is money that's going to go to his son and his daughter. But he sometimes can't get out of the short-term thinking of, oh, man, it's down this week. And so for a lot of people, if they don't have the person like me to talk them off the ledge, I can only imagine how much they're hurting themselves by getting in and out of the market at the wrong time because they thought they could stomach this risk. But the reality is, once they're faced with it, they actually can't.
15: 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Have a conversation with John Stillman at Rosewood Wealth Management. You'll be glad you did. Ron Setz here along with John Stillman, and we're going to be right back with more in just a moment. 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
17: 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The North Carolina Music Hall of Fame has announced its 2026 class of inductees, and Orange County is well represented this year. This year's class includes Hillsboro jazz legend Billy Strayhorn and the 1970s band Arrogance, a founding figure in Chapel Hill's bustling music scene. 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UNC's Caleb Wilson has been drafted to the Chicago Bulls in the NBA Draft's first round. He was the fourth overall pick. Head to our sports section to read our article detailing Wilson's time at UNC and his move into professional basketball, as well as our collection of some of the best reactions from across social media. And finally, head to our town square section to listen to the latest live and local. Kogan, full name Kogan McMichaels, stopped by following the release of his debut full-length album, Play Pretend. 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
24: Mm-hmm. The most
23: John
24: important.
23: Stillman. 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And if you'd like to arrange a conversation with John, go to meetwithjohn.com. 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Very easy to do that. You can schedule your own get-together. And what you'll be after is a 15-minute retirement-ready phone call that is cost-free and obligation-free. So just get acquainted with John Stillman, and you'll be happy that you did that. Now, let's talk about the different stages of retirement planning, and starting out with people who are, let's say, 15 years away from retirement. So for most people, that's going to be somebody who is around, you know, 50, maybe a little younger, maybe a little older, but they're 15 years away from whenever they're going to retire, whenever that is. What are the main financial issues that folks like that should focus on in their retirement planning at that particular stage of their life?
24: Well, so I'll have a lot of people come in kind of at this stage of life, and they've been saving for retirement, but they haven't really been thinking very strategically about it, and they're kind of, I feel behind. I've been saving, but I haven't really been planning so much. It's like, well, yeah. You know, you've really just entered the stage of your life where the planning becomes more important, because up until that, it's just like, you know, we're raising kids, we're trying to get kids through college, we're paying the bills. If we're getting some in our 401k, great, you know. But yeah, once you get into your 50s, you probably want to start thinking in, you know, slightly more nuanced terms about how you're approaching all this stuff. So one of the things you might do is start to decrease the risk in your portfolio a little bit. Now, It could be that you still have another 20 years to work. Maybe you're going to work into your 70s, in which case, all right, maybe we don't have to worry as much about dialing the risk back if you still have a couple of decades. But, you know, I've got people that are 53, and the reality is they're going to work another 10 years or less. And if that's the case, we really do want to think about dialing that risk back a little bit. Another thing is start to assess your retirement income streams, things like pensions, any rental property that you might have, things like that, that along with your Social Security are going to give you some regular monthly income that can kind of be a base that we can then add income from your investments on top of. And then, you know, if you haven't gotten serious about eliminating debt at this point, now would be a good time to do it. You know, maybe you're at the stage where you only have your mortgage left, and then we kind of need to have a conversation about, okay, well, do we want to pay that mortgage off and have it out of the way by the time you retire, or are we better off not to do that? So, like, you know, if you refinance your house in 2020 and you have a 3% interest rate, I don't know how excited I am about paying that off early, but it's really going to depend on your situation. I mean, it might make sense to just get that payment completely out of the way before you retire. So if we still have 10 or 15 years to work with before you retire, you know, certainly we could make that a realistic part of the plan. So, yeah, it's a good time to start really honing in on some of these numbers.
23: Okay, all of that is when you're about 15 years away from retirement. Let's say, let's move it up a little bit, getting a little closer. Now you're 10 years away from retirement. How should your focus change?
24: Well, now we can start looking at things like your Social Security benefit. You're going to have a more realistic idea of what your Social Security benefit actually will be at that point. You can log on, create an account at ssa.gov. I think it's just ssa.gov/myaccount. You can set up a login there and take a look at your Social Security estimates. Again, continue to think about decreasing the risk in your portfolio as you're getting closer. Now, if we're within the 10-year mark, for sure, starting to dial back some of that risk definitely would make sense. Think more seriously about an actual retirement age. I mean, for some people, maybe in their mid-50s, they're starting to say, like, could I actually retire 60, 62, 65, like what's my number? You know, maybe we're close enough that we can start to get a feel for what's actually realistic for you at that stage. And then start thinking about some of the things that you want to do in retirement. Maybe some of those things will be expensive and require some planning. Or maybe it's just, you know what, I'm 54 and I don't really have any hobbies right now. If you took my career out of the picture, I don't know what I'd do with myself. All right, well, now maybe is a good time to start developing some of those things that you might do later.
23: Yeah, a little long-range planning there. Okay, 5 years out, maybe you're 60 years old now, or whatever it is, but you're 5 years away from actually retirement. What are the things you could consider then?
24: Well, now we can get a pretty close to exact estimate of your retirement income streams. If you have a pension, like if you're working for the state and you know you're going to retire in 3 to 5 years, you can get a pretty accurate estimate of what that pension is going to be. Same with Social Security. Like, it's not going to change that much at this point based on what you're paying into the system once you're in your 60s. Certainly, again, I feel like a broken record on this, but continuing to assess the risk in your portfolio. I mean, if you're into your 60s, there's a really good chance that you need some of your investments for income within this decade of your life, within your 60s. Now, that's not the case for everybody, but if we're just a few years away from needing income out of what you've saved, we really need to be thinking about, one, how to keep what you have, and then also start investing in such a way that optimizes it for income production for you down the road. And, you know, it's probably about time to start penciling in a retirement date. And it doesn't have to be like, it's going to be Tuesday, February 17th, 3 years from now. We don't have to get that specific yet. But if you're 62 and you think maybe 65 will be your time, we probably want to go ahead and concoct a plan that works in that direction. Now, obviously, if you decide to go a year earlier, what would we need to do to make that happen at the time? Or if you work another year or two beyond that, obviously we can adjust. But once you're in your 60s, for most people, we can kind of start honing in on a date. So it's a few things that you can probably think about once you're, you know, within that half a decade kind of range.
23: Okay, congratulations. Cheers. You made it. You're retiring now. On the day that you retire, What are the absolutely essential things that you need to have figured out already?
24: Well, we definitely want to have some structure to your income plan. We want to know, once that paycheck runs out, where the paychecks are going to come from. We talked earlier in the show about different accounts that we might use for tax planning purposes. Some from each account. Maybe this year it's all from this account, and next year it's all from the other account, just to balance our taxes. It's especially tricky, like, if you're retiring in the middle of the year, and we're going to have a few months of W-2 income, and then a few months of 1099 income from your IRA. Like, we have to do the tax planning and figure out the right amount to withhold and all that. You want to have a really firm grasp on your household budget needs. We can't do that thing we were talking about earlier where we just add up our bills and say, that's our budget. No, you still have to live your life. So we want to know what it really costs. And we've got to know that number by the time you're walking away from the paycheck. You want to have a solid emergency fund in place. I mean, you don't want to, every time you have a major expense, have to go pull money out of the IRA, because now it's messing up the tax plan. Oh, well, I got to get a new HVAC system. Send me $10,000 from the IRA. Well, not ideal. I mean, that might bump us up into the next tax bracket if we had it all planned out exactly. So now we're having to withhold more tax on that withdrawal than we otherwise would. So having the emergency fund in place is important. And then last thing would just be understanding how we're going to outpace inflation. So you might be retiring now. Your income is $10,000 a month. You feel good about it. A lot of that is made up by Social Security and a pension. Well, guess what? You are going to get cost of living adjustments with those income streams, but it's not actually going to keep up with inflation. So we have to have a way to give you raises as you go. So all things that we need to know before you retire, not a year or two into retirement.
23: Okay, the last thing here, and this is one that, this is a category that people don't think about a whole lot. What about 5 or 10 years after you retired? What becomes a main area of focus for you now?
24: Well, I'll use James and Martha as an example on this, because I was just with them earlier this week. They've been clients for more than a decade, and they're now at this stage that you're referencing, Ron, having been retired about 5 years. Well, when I first met with them, and this was 5 years before they retired, you know, we were talking about everything, the income planning, the tax planning, the legacy planning, but they just couldn't even make room in their brain for the legacy side of it at that point. Mm-hmm. They were too focused on, like, what are we going to do for paychecks in retirement? When do we start our Social Security? How do we handle Medicare? How are the taxes going to be different in retirement? That was enough to occupy them. And they just said, we just can't think about the legacy side of it now.
23: Sure.
24: Well, now they're 5 years in. Now they see the income plan working. They've been able to do the trips they wanted to do. They've seen the plan work now for a few years. So when I talked with them here recently, it was now, all right, let's talk more about this legacy side of it. Now that we actually have confidence that we're going to be fine. We just had to experience retirement for a couple of years to see how it all works and now understand that we're going to be okay. So that's one thing that we're focusing on with them is 3 kids, 6 grandkids. How are we passing money down to those next generations as tax efficiently as possible? And then the other thing that really is on people's minds usually at this stage is, all right, well, what if I have some kind of medical expenses? And it's not that we haven't talked about this at all up until this point. It's just now 5 years into retirement, those conversations become a lot more real for you, because either you've had some kind of medical thing yourself, or you have friends that have had major things going on, your peers. And so that's when we really start focusing on how do we protect our legacy from all of it getting spent on long-term care or, you know, major surgery or whatever. So those are the kinds of things a lot of people just can't free their mind to think about until they've been retired for a little while. And that's okay. That's why there are stages to this. So if you want some help, your 15-minute retirement ready phone call is available to you. And this range of ages that we've talked about, Ron, you know, 15 years out from retirement all the way up to you've been retired for 5 years. Mm-hmm. That's a really good time to have this conversation and make sure you're on the right track.
23: Okay, go to meetwithjohn.com, meetwithjohn.com, a special website that John Stillman set up for this very purpose, at meetwithjohn.com. You can kind of schedule your own get-together that way with John. It'll be a 15-minute conversation on the phone. It's not going to cost you anything and not going to carry with it any kind of obligation at all. And next time you get together, if there is a next time, you may do a Zoom meeting, or You may even come into the office. But at any rate, it's not going to cost you. It's not going to carry with it any strings attached at all. So why not check out what John Stillman might be able to do for you? Get to know him. You can go to meetwithjohn.com to make it happen that way. You can also call 800-545-2991 or text if you'd rather do that, 800-545-2991. Either way, you get started. You'll feel good that you did that. And maybe you won't put it off any longer. Procrastination, not your friend. This is Ron Stutz along with John Stillman. 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And we're going to be back right after this.
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23: Welcome back to the Financial Symphony. John Stillman, the orchestra conductor here, making sure you hit all the right notes in your retirement planning, turning all that financial noise in your life into music. John, you know, there's an old saying, mean what you say what you mean, one thing leads to another. Well, it's a very important thing. It comes up sometimes in conversation. Folks say, I meant what I said.
24: Mm-hmm.
23: Well, do you really? I mean, some people may think they do, but they really don't.
24: Sometimes their behavior doesn't match it.
23: Well, exactly, yeah. Perception is not necessarily reality. I know that you found that for a lot of people, what they say is important doesn't always line up with their actual actions. So let's today look at some examples out there in the financial world where you might be saying one thing, but your behavior indicates something totally different, mm-hmm. and you don't even realize it. Some folks clip coupons and always shopping for deals out there. You know, they'll drive all the way across town trying to get 5 cents discount on gas. And boy, that's really important these days. But never paying any attention to the fees in their investments. And one sort of works against the other. It is counterproductive. So what do you tell those folks who actually you dig into their situation and you see that this is actual reality and not the perception that they have of what it is?
24: Yeah, well, imagine if you're putting all this effort into your coupons and finding the cheapest gas and all that. And if you really added it up, you're saving $147 a quarter on all this.
23: Maybe.
24: Yeah, maybe. But then if you actually stopped and looked at your investments, you might see that you have a particular fund or a particular type of account that's charging you 1.5%, 2% in fees. And it's not like fees that you see a debit from your account. It's just the internal cost of the investments might be costing you that much, which could amount to hundreds or thousands a year. And you could probably have the exact same experience in a different investment, but with lower costs. Now, this is not as big an issue as it used to be, but because we have sort of this fee compression across the whole industry where, you know, if one company is able to create a fund that tracks the S&P 500 and they can do it very cheaply, well, it kind of forces all the other companies to do the same. So it's not as big a problem as it was 5 or 10 years ago, where you have people that are paying 1% for something that they could get the exact same performance, but for 0.1%. Fees have come down across the board, but there are a lot of people still holding on to just old stuff that's just inefficient and fee-ridden. And in a lot of cases, it would do you good to get rid of some of that and get into more updated, more efficient products.
23: Now, we talked about this earlier today on the show. There are some people who will tell you that they have a really low risk tolerance, but then you look into the situation and you find out that they're carrying way too much risk in their portfolio. How do you deal with that situation?
24: Yeah, well, it's one of those I wish I had a nickel situations for every time I've played this game with somebody. So we have this program that assesses the risk in your investments, and it's going to give you a score from 1 to 99. And if all of your money was sitting in cash in the bank, like if it was in a money market or a CD or savings account, all your money was in that, you would have a risk score, Ron, of 1. No risk at all. Perfect safety. Obviously, you're not getting any growth. You're not keeping up with inflation, but that's not the point for this conversation. It's scoring your risk as a 1. That means no risk. Your principal is protected.
23: Right.
24: On the other hand, a 99 would be some like really volatile tech stock where you could 5X your money or you could lose all of it in the next 6 months. Like that's a risk of 99. And then a lot of people think that they're kind of middle of the road. They think they're probably at like a 50. I'm sort of a moderate investor, or maybe they would even call themselves a conservative investor, and they think they're at about a 50. Well, then we plug all of the investments into the program. It gives us their risk score, and looky here, we're at a 78. And, you know, the blood drains out of their face, and they see how much they could lose in certain market conditions and all that, and then they realize, oh, my risk tolerance doesn't actually match how I'm invested. So we see that a lot. Your investments don't match your actual risk. Now, there are times where you are too conservative and your risk tolerance isn't actually what it should be. Or it could go the other way. Your risk tolerance is too high. And then my job is not to say, all right, well, let's give you a portfolio that matches your risk tolerance. No, in those cases, I need to push back and say, well, that's not the amount of risk that you should have. Just because you're comfortable with that much risk, that doesn't mean that's how much you should have. Or I understand that you're very comfortable taking no risk at all, but we actually need to take a little bit of risk to get you the growth that you need long term. So very often people, they just don't match what they say they want.
23: Okay, here's another scenario. Claiming that you love your spouse, but not doing the work to make sure that they're financially taken care of after you're gone.
24: Yeah, and you know, nobody's doing this because they actually hate their spouse. And they would like for the financial piece of the puzzle to be as difficult as possible for them once they are widowed. Nobody's doing that. But the reality is a lot of people just haven't put the thought and effort into what is life going to look like once I'm gone and my spouse remains, or the other way around. Like somebody's going to die first, right? Unless it's like a hot air balloon crash that you guys are doing together in your travels. So if somebody's going to go first, we want to make sure that the remaining spouse is okay. And the challenge I find for most people on this is they just don't want to talk about it because it's an unpleasant thing to ponder.
23: Yeah.
24: And so what you end up with is, well, let's just stick our head in the sand. Let's not talk about that at all. Well, that's not a good approach to anything, especially not this particular topic. So we want to make sure that the remaining spouse has enough income, because when spouse number one dies, we at least lose one Social Security benefit, right? At the very least, we've lost that income stream. Maybe there's also a pension that was a single life payout. And when spouse number one dies, that income goes away too. we're going from filing a joint return on your taxes to filing a single return. So even if you had the same amount of income, you'd pay more taxes because you're a single filer instead of joint. And it's just not as efficient that way. So there's a lot of things we have to plan for, and it's not very fun to plan for that a month after you lost your husband, and now we have to figure these numbers out. No, let's look out down the road 5 or 10 years before this is ever going to be an issue, and know that we're going to have a plan in place that works for you.
23: Okay, the topic of this particular conversation on today's edition of the Financial Symphony is mean what you say and say what you mean. And one more here, John, one more scenario, saying that you want to retire as soon as possible, but at the same time, never taking the time to actually get a plan in place. I know that you've dealt with that scenario before.
24: Well, so both of my kids play basketball, mm-hmm. and Amos has played basketball for years, like since he was in probably preschool or kindergarten.
23: Since he was old enough to stand up and hold one.
24: Yeah, and he's gotten pretty good, and he's always out playing in the driveway, shooting, working on his dribbling, all that.
23: Yeah, yeah.
24: Lily never played basketball at all until this past year in middle school. She tried out, made the team in middle school, mm-hmm. Having never really even played in the driveway with us. Like, didn't care about basketball at all. Mm-hmm. But she's athletic enough that she was able to get out there and make it work. After her season of middle school basketball, now she really loves it. And she really wants to be good at basketball next year.
23: Yeah.
24: And so I've given her some drills she can do. I've given her some things she can work on. And, you know, here my office is right up here, up the hill from the house. I can look right out my window from where I'm talking to you right now, Ron. And I can see the basketball goal straight out in front of me.
23: Yeah.
24: And usually every day after they've gotten home from school, if the weather's nice, I'll hear the ball bouncing out there. Mm-hmm. And I look out, and who's out there? Oh, Amos is out there shooting and dribbling. How many times have I looked out there and seen Lily out there?
23: Not many.
24: 0 times. So she really wants to be good at basketball, but I'm yet to see her actually out there working on any of the things I suggested for her. So, you know, we'll see. Maybe there will. I'm not going to pressure her on it. If she wants to do it, great. But it's also completely possible that we'll get around to next basketball season and she'll be exactly what she was this past season, which was serviceable, but not an all-star, right? Mm-hmm. And so it's up to her if she wants to get out there and do it. And you know, people do the same thing with their financial plan. Yeah, yeah, I really want to retire as soon as I can. Okay, well, have you looked at the numbers? Have you figured it out at all? Yeah, I need to do that. I really do need to do that. Yeah, you do. So I think a lot of people put it off because they think they're going to come in and I'm going to say, oh, no, you can't retire at 65. You need to work until you're 72. And they would rather just live in the blissful ignorance of not knowing, right? And they're going to stick it out at work until they absolutely can't take it any longer. And then they're going to say, all right, let me figure out how I can retire. Well, Ron, it's very rare that somebody comes in and I give them this terrible news that they need to work a lot longer than they wanted to. Mm-hmm. More often than not, it's, yeah, you're in pretty good.

0: 9991. You can send a call, leave a message on that website, or you can certainly send a text and leave the same message, your name and your phone number. You'll get a call back from the good folks at Rosewood Wealth Management, and you can make it happen that way. 800-545-2991, meetwithjohn.com. You want to have a conversation with John, get to know him. I can tell you it will be fun. It will not be boring. And he's going to tell you the way he thinks it is. He's not going to shoot you a line and try to push any products off on you. I can tell you that. So have a conversation with John, get to know him, and you might be amazed at all the things he can do for you. 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I'm Ron Stutz along with John Stillman, and we will be right back after we take this quick timeout.
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2: Andrew Stuckey here with a check of the Chapelboro concert calendar. We start with a double bill coming to Motorco on Sunday, July 12th. Computer Wife opening for Pittsburgh indie rockers Feeble Little Horse. Again, that's on Sunday, July 12th. We've got a couple of really high-profile shows coming to the area. On July 22nd, that's a Wednesday night, Death Cab for Cutie will be at Coastal Credit Union Music Park at Walnut Creek. 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We'll have Lucinda Williams opening for him. 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
1: 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Well, let's go to the mailbag here, John. Great questions, as always, that have come in to you and your office. Our first one is from Joanne in Carrboro, where it's always 1 degree cooler. And Joanne says, we have a timeshare that we got talked into buying several years ago, and I don't think we use it enough to justify having it, but we feel a little bit stuck. Do you have clients in a similar position?
2: Yeah, we've had a few people bump up against this over the years. So understand, you're not the only person to end up in this boat. The timeshare salespeople are top in the world at selling. Like, they have the system down, and they are going to get you into that Buick Skylark today. And so often, you know, you go on vacation, you get the free weekend or whatever, or the steeply discounted weekend, and all you have to do is listen to the sales presentation, which, no big deal, you'll be able to get through it. But then they start talking about it. You know what? We really did enjoy this, and it's actually not that big a deal. I mean, we're going to spend money on travel every year anyway, so why not just sign up for this deal? And then you get a few years into it, and the maintenance fees are more burdensome than you imagine they might be, and you actually want to travel some other places where this particular timeshare doesn't have any places for you to stay. And then you just feel like, well, I'm kind of stuck with the Holiday Inn Vacation Club or whichever one you ended up with, and I can only use their offerings. That's usually how this unfolds for most people that end up unhappy with their timeshare. Now, I will say, Ron, we have a lot of clients with timeshares that they're happy with. So it's not like everybody gets into this and 3 or 4 years later wants out. Like, some people really do like it and enjoy it and use it a lot. What Joanne is saying here is, we're just not using it a lot to justify it, so we feel stuck. So here's the question, Joanne. Are you stuck having to pay maintenance fees every year that are burdensome for you and you want to get out of the maintenance fees? Or is it just, well, we paid up front for this and now we're not really using it, so now I feel like we wasted money up front, so I feel like now we have to use it every year, and now we're spending more money to travel to go to these places, even though we have a place to stay once we get there, right? So you see how this all, like, spirals on itself. This is the classic sunk cost analysis, right? I paid for this movie ticket. Well, the movie sucks, but I'm only halfway through it, and I paid for it. They're not going to give me my money back if I leave, so I might as well sit here and stay through the crappy movie, right? Yeah. That's kind of where you're at with the timeshare. So it's one thing if the maintenance fees are just more than you can handle every year and you really just want to get out of it. That's a different story. If it's, well, I wish we hadn't paid for this up front, but now we're kind of stuck in, okay, well, maybe we're not going to bend over backwards to take a big loss and get out of it. I mean, maybe we do. Maybe you say, look, we're never going to use this enough. We might have paid $75,000 up front. We could sell it now and only get $40,000, but let's just be done with it. Okay. Yeah, maybe in your case, that's what you're going to do. But maybe you're going to hold on to it for a couple of years and just pay the maintenance fees, even if you're not really using it. You know, there's a lot of ways that people land on this. There are companies that will buy your timeshare from you. I don't have a lot of direct experience with those, but I did have somebody escape from a timeshare with one of those, and they were pretty happy with the experience. So, yeah, that's one of those things we just have to look at and figure out how this fits into your overall picture. And if we do need to escape, what's going to be the best method of escape for you?
1: I'm not really involved in a timeshare situation, but it just seems to me that so many things are beyond your control. Like, you can't just pick up on, you know, spontaneously and go down there. You know, you have certain times, you know, reserved during the year and all that kind of thing. So I don't know.
2: Well, yeah, and it really depends on the one. Like I said, I mean, we've got some people that are really happy with their program and, you know, they use their points however they want. And sometimes they'll get notifications, you know, like if a particular hotel has a lot of vacancies, they might find out, hey, you know, if you want to go down here for 10 days, it'll only cost you X amount of points, and you could go to Sun City, wherever. You know, sometimes it works. So really just depends on you and being in the right program for you.
1: Pretty much like anything. It's like individual, you know, situation.
2: That's right.
1: Depends. Next question here is from Tom in Durham. And Tom says, my wife and I are both 56 years old and ready to retire early. I've worked as a medical doctor for my whole career and am ready to move on from the long hours and all the paperwork. We have enough in savings to live off of, but I wonder if we should take on a new career. Is it wild to consider opening up a franchise, maybe a Dairy Queen or something like that, but then hire some good managers to run it? Is that a terrible investment or a fun way to have a second career before I'm ready to really retire from work altogether?
2: Well, it's not necessarily that it would be a terrible investment, but it's not going to be as simple, Tom, as let me put the money in and we'll let these people run it for me. I mean, you're going to have some involvement. So it's a question of how much you like doing that kind of thing. I mean, if you've been maybe running a medical practice and you're pretty good at running a business, then, you know, maybe this would work for you, because running a business is running a business. Even if it's a different business, it's still kind of the same skill set. If you've been a doctor working for somebody else and you've just, you know, shown up and done the doctor stuff and you haven't really been a business owner, I don't know if, you know, your mid-50s is the time that I want to watch you try this for the first time. So there might be other businesses that you could put money into that would be a little more hands-off, let's say. It might be that you're better off to invest in rental property, which is still going to have some hands-on elements, but, you know, less intense than, to use your example, owning a Dairy Queen. Or it could be that you say, maybe I'm overthinking this. Maybe I don't want the headache of any of this, and I should just invest this money and let it be purely passive. Let it do its thing that way. Maybe that's a better fit for you. We just kind of have to know how you're wired, and then we can find the best solution.
1: Okay, one more question today. It's from Burlington, and I don't think we've had a question recently on the show from Burlington.
2: Well, they just got the internet last month, so that's why.
1: Okay, well, Joe is the person writing in here. He says, I was laid off a few months ago with a nice long severance package, but technically am at retirement age. My plan was to work for another 3 to 4 years, partially for the added financial security and partially because I like to stay busy and active. After a few possible leads, I haven't had much success on the job market, but plenty of success on the pickleball courts, and I'm considering shifting my focus to consultant work instead of full-time work. If I do that, what should I prepare for when it comes to health care and taxes? And keep in mind, he said, I'm already at retirement age, so, hey, maybe the medical issue won't be as big as you think.
2: Yeah, well, the problem is we don't know what he means by retirement age, because to some people that means I'm 59 and a half. That means I can take money out of my retirement accounts with no penalty. For other people, that means I'm 62. I could start Social Security if I wanted to. For other people, it means I'm 65 and I qualify for Medicare. So we don't know what he means by being retirement age. But, Joe, to your point, I've seen a lot of people in this boat where, yeah, they get laid off or, you know, kind of phased out, however you want to phrase it, pretty close to when they were going to retire anyway. And most of the time, yes, the numbers work that we're just able to say, all right, well, let's just go ahead and let you be retired. Maybe if you are going to do some consulting work, that would be something that helps us maybe not have to pull as much out of the retirement accounts for these next couple of years. Maybe you're not adding to the accounts, but at least you're not pulling out of them because you have some of that income. But it would also be really helpful to know, like, could we do this and you're just retired altogether? Like, you don't need the consulting income. Maybe that's something you'll do just because you're not ready to be completely done working. But could we make that work? Your specific question was about healthcare and taxes. Obviously, it's a different conversation if you're less than 65 because you're not on Medicare yet. We have to figure out what you were doing for health insurance. And, you know, health insurance is just a thing that costs money. Like, a lot of people think the only way I can possibly have medical coverage is if my employer buys it for me. No, like, you can just buy that. They're not getting some special access to the health insurance market. Like, they're just paying for it on your behalf. That's all they're doing. They might get a little bit better deal because they're quote unquote doing it in bulk, but all they're doing is trading dollars for health insurance coverage. So you can do that. We just have to figure out what's going to be the best option for you. If you're already 65 and you're already Medicare age, that makes it a whole lot easier because the costs are a lot more predictable and we can know pretty much exactly what it's going to cost you. on a monthly basis to have your Medicare plus your supplement. Taxes, a little bit different once you're retired because, you know, if you're just a W-2 employee, your income just kind of is what it is. I mean, there's not a lot of real planning you can do around your taxes when you're a W-2 employee because it's just find whatever deductions you can find and call it a day. Once you're retired and you've got Social Security, you've got some retirement account withdrawals, maybe a pension, you have these other moving parts and you can manipulate each of them each year based on what you need for your tax plan that particular year. So there's a lot more creativity that we can have with your tax plan when you're at this stage of life, Joe. So, hey, great questions and all great examples of things that we will talk about in your 15-minute retirement ready phone call when you sign up.
1: 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Thanks a lot, man. We'll talk to you again next time on the Financial Scene.
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2: We welcome you to join us on the porch. 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Now, here's Randy.
3: Hey there, I'm Randy Voller. Come up on the porch where our guest today is writer Stephen Fenberg, who wrote the biography Unprecedented Power, Jesse Jones, Capitalism, and the Common Good. Welcome to the porch, Stephen.
4: Thank you so much. I'm happy to be here.
3: Well, we're happy to have you here. You've come a long way to get up on the porch thanks to modern technology.
4: That's correct. We're speaking from the Netherlands.
3: Beautiful, beautiful country. So, Stephen, I when I look at your book, I've read your book. In fact, I keep it, you know, right by the nightstand because, you know, you and I met through the work we're doing on the National Infrastructure Bank. It's almost 600 pages, and it's on a topic that a lot of Americans don't know much about.
4: I know, and it's really quite a remarkable story about this man who was considered to be, next to President Franklin Roosevelt, the most powerful person in the nation throughout the Great Depression and World War II, and yet nobody knows about him or what he did or how he did it. And I think that Jesse Jones and the Reconstruction Finance Corporation, which was the nation's indispensable infrastructure bank during the Great Depression and World War II, deserves attention today because they are models for the best of good government. And we have got this attitude sometimes that government is our enemy, I guess because of what was happening in the 70s and the 80s when one of the presidents said, you know, the most dangerous words in the world are I'm with the government and I'm here to help. And I feel just the opposite. I think that Jesse Jones and the Reconstruction Finance Corporation embody the best of good government and show how it can help people and even make money for the federal treasury at the same time.
3: Yes, it certainly did. And in fact, I was just down in Houston for a conference, beautiful city, but it's sprawling and gigantic. And then we went to San Antonio. But when I was driving through Houston this last time, I was thinking of you and your book because Jesse Jones was a key player in building Houston.
4: That's correct. He was Houston's preeminent developer during the first half of the 20th century. He arrived in Houston in 1898 at the age of 24 to manage his uncle M.T. Jones's huge lumber empire and estate. And he arrived at a time when everything was locally owned. There were 40,000 people there at the time. It was not a very big city, but everything was locally owned, the insurance companies, the newspapers. And the local leaders there understood they would prosper only if their community thrived. So they were simultaneously building their businesses and their community. And Jesse Jones embraced that approach to capitalism, and it shows up in everything he did throughout his life. He knew he would prosper if his community thrived, whether it was local, national, or international.
3: So how did he exactly get connected to President Roosevelt? I mean, obviously, you know, this is a time where the Southern Democrats, and the more we might refer to them as Dixiecrats, but they were – you know, the Democratic Party at that time was very conservative and dominated the South post-Reconstruction. And so he was involved in those conventions. But how did, you know, in the 20s, how did he meet Roosevelt and how did he end up getting this position of such that ultimately turned out to be immense power?
4: It really was. Like I said, he was the most considered to be, I mean, Time Magazine, Life, Saturday Evening Post, Fortune Magazine. They all said Jesse Jones is the most powerful person in the nation next to Franklin Roosevelt. He entered the national stage during Woodrow Wilson's administration. Wilson wanted him to come into his administration, Secretary of Treasury, offered ambassadorships, but Jones kept turning him down because he was intent on building Houston, and he was more interested in his businesses and also developing the city. He was chairman of the Houston Harbor Board and raised the funds to build he raised half the funds, I should say, to build the Houston Ship Channel. The federal government, for the first time, paid the other half after a delegation went to Washington, lobbied Congress, and they agreed to pay half the cost of dredging the Houston Ship Channel if Houstonians would pay the other half. Jesse Jones raised that other half and became, like I said, chairman of the Houston Harbor Board and built the wharves and the piers that would welcome ships from around the world to Houston. It basically internationalized the city. But Woodrow Wilson wanted to incorporate the South and the West into the whole nation, and they were still a little detached because of the Civil War. And he kept asking Jones to join his administration because he was just the kind of Southerner he wanted to have help him. But when World War I came along, Wilson once again asked Jones to head two departments of the Red Cross. That was to supply military aid to European battlefields. He was Director General of Military Relief. He accepted the position because he thought that it was his duty to do that in time of war. And that's really how he became involved in national democratic politics. After the war was over, he came back to Houston and started the most ambitious phase of his building career. He filled up Houston's downtown with its most ornate movie theaters, its grandest hotels, its tallest office buildings. And he also became finance chair of the Democratic National Committee in 1924 and almost miraculously erased the party's persistent and debilitating debt and prepared it for the 1928 convention with money in the bank. And he captured the convention for Houston, which would be the first national convention held in the South since before the Civil War. And that's when he, as chairman of the Finance Committee, that's when he became friendly with Franklin Roosevelt, who he sometimes in correspondence during that time called him Frank. And the two of them kind of changed the way national campaigns were run. They made the time frame a little bit longer. They worked really hard to gather names and organizations to promote their party. And it's interesting, in 1928, when the committee selected Houston for the convention, this is how much things have changed since that time. The committee met in January to select the convention that was going to be held in June. They had like a matter of months to prepare for it, whereas now they, you know, select the site years ahead of time. They spend hundreds of, well, I don't know if it's quite hundreds of millions of dollars, but it could be. They spend many, many millions of dollars, whereas I think the convention in 1928 cost about $3 million, and they even had to build a hall big enough to hold 25,000 people. But that's a long answer to your question. How did Jones and Roosevelt connect? And it was really through that time in 1924 when Jones was chair of the Finance Committee for the party.
3: Well, that was at a time when New York was preeminent. And obviously Roosevelt was a New Yorker. And Al Smith was the nominee, correct? And
4: he was a
3: Catholic, which was, of course, created a lot of rhubarb at the time. And obviously you did not have a lot of Catholics in Texas. But I often thought it was interesting when I read the account in the book. This is before air conditioning, or at least before it became, you know, something post-war that a lot of places had. So Houston is not exactly a comfortable place in the summer.
4: No, it's not. But Jesse Jones convinced the party to come there. I think they were beholden to him because, like I said, he had erased the party's persistent and debilitating debt in time for the 1928 convention. So I think they were very happy to give him whatever he asked for. And well, he also, you know, gave him a blank check and said, fill it in for whatever it will take. And I think they filled it in for a couple of hundred thousand dollars at the time.
3: And of course, you know, this is also where commerce, like, you know, local chamber of commerce meets politics. He's showing off a more muscular, growing Houston, where a lot of the national press or international press, you know, weren't going to Houston. So they didn't have any idea what was happening.
4: No, it's certainly the convention put Houston on the map and Jesse Jones in the spotlight. It really gave him a lot of national attention.
3: Which is, you know, of course, what conventions do. I mean, a lot of the conventions that have been held in Chicago, you know, both sides, because it's kind of the middle of the country. And I've been to a number of conventions, and they definitely put a spotlight on the community. So he had the right idea. Folks, we're going to refresh our drinks. And after the break, you're going to hear more from writer Stephen Fenberg.
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3: Welcome back, folks, to On the Porch. We've topped off our beverages now, and we're talking about Jesse Jones and with writer Stephen Fenberg, who wrote the biography of Jesse called Unprecedented Power, Jesse Jones, Capitalism, and the Common Good. So, Stephen, one thing I'm curious about is how you got to Jesse Jones, because, again, for such an important figure in American history, he's pretty much unknown. And when I was researching for this, you worked on, as an executive producer, the remarkable story, and won an Emmy Award, is a documentary, Brother, Can You Spare a Billion?, that was narrated by Walter Cronkite and broadcast nationally on PBS. So talk to us about that and then how you got to Jesse Jones from there.
4: Okay. Well, interestingly enough, I grew up in Houston, and my family's first store was in a two-story building Jesse Jones built in 1914 in downtown Houston. The Chase Tower now stands there. It's a 70-floor building. It's the tallest building in Houston. So, you know, I had an association with Jesse Jones basically since birth, but really had no idea who he was or what he did. Even though across the street from our store, they built the Jesse H. Jones Hall for the Performing Arts, and that's basically about all I knew of him. I was writing articles for newspapers and magazines back in the late 80s, early 90s. I wrote an article, a very short article, a few paragraphs, about Houston Endowment, the philanthropic foundation that Jesse H. and Mary Gibbs Jones had established in 1937. And it appeared that they had a change of staff and, what I said, a change of heart. Not only were they supporting mainstream organizations like hospitals and the symphony, which were all great things to do, but all of a sudden, in the late 1980s, they were supporting AIDS service organizations, women's shelters, and it was very unusual thing for large philanthropic foundations to be doing in the late 1980s. So I wrote an article about it for a magazine. And the management at Houston Endowment saw it and they liked it. And they called me up and they said, would you like to come talk to us about writing maybe a biographical sketch about Jesse Jones for our next annual report? I said, oh, I'd love to do that. So I started looking into Mr. Jones and I was almost stunned to find out that he had initiated and managed massive New Deal agencies that basically saved the United States economy and expanded it during the most catastrophic economic time in our history. And what really grabbed my attention was that he made money for the federal government while doing so. And I thought, why in the world aren't we looking at what this man did and how he did it for our problems today? And the foundation was very supportive of my efforts. When I went to them with different projects, I said, you know, we need to maintain knowledge about Mr. Jones. There are still people around who are alive who knew him. We should do an oral history project. And they said, yes, please do it. So I probably interviewed about 40 different people who knew Mr. Jones. I think most of them have since passed away. This is in the early 1990s. And the foundation was moving from their offices in a building Mr. Jones had built in 1926 called the Bankers Mortgage Building into new offices in the Chase Tower where my family's store had once stood. And another thing they asked me to do was to collaborate with an archivist they hired to go through all of Mr. Jones's papers that were still in the Bankers Mortgage Building in huge safes and to organize them into an archive. And maybe if I saw interesting things, I could extract them for a permanent exhibit to be installed in the new buildings in the Chase Tower. I did both of those things. It was just a great experience. And from then, I went to the board. I said, you know, we have so much information here that people ought to know. I think the best way to convey this information would be through a documentary film. And they agreed to let me do that. And so I hired a producer, Eric Stange, out of Boston. And the two of us put together the documentary film that was, as you said, narrated by Walter Cronkite. It was quite amazing for me to work with him. On the words that I wrote, I remember being in his office when he was, you know, reading the script. And his assistant at the time said, just watch this. When we go into the studio to record this, he's going to do it in one take. He's known as One Take Walter. And indeed, he read the whole script from beginning to end and never stopped. And the one thing he asked me, he says, I'd like to change one word, if you don't mind. I said, well, certainly, Mr. Cronkite, what would that be? He says, I'd like to change the word kids to children. I said, that's fine. You do it. So I made the film, but I had still so much information left over that I couldn't fit into an hour-long documentary. So I suggested to the board, next thing we need to do is write a biography about him. And they gave me permission to do that too. And Texas A&M University Press asked me to write the book for their publications. So I did that, and that's how it all began, and that's where it all where it all went. I joke and I said, the only thing left to do is a musical about Jesse Jones.
3: Well, I mean, that would be interesting considering that Alexander Hamilton is at the beginning of this idea of a national bank and what became the RFC. And you could have the music. We have Hamilton. You could have Jesse Jones.
4: There you go. There you go. That would be a great thing to do.
3: It would be a connection. I'm curious, what was it like for some, you know, you were writing articles, you weren't writing tomes. I mean, I'm looking at your book in my studio and it's nearly 600 pages. It's a serious work.
4: This isn't like 100 pages.
3: And, you know, it's meticulously researched and all kinds of, you know, documents, as you say, from his archive. I mean, what was it like process-wise going from you're writing articles, you're doing this, to actually writing a serious biography of a major figure in American history?
4: That's a good question. I really haven't given that much thought, but I will say that for me, it was a labor of love. It was a story I wanted to tell. And I had access to so much information that, you know, I would gather up all these things. I'd do my research. I'd pack my suitcases. I'd come to the Netherlands where I was with my partner. I'd be here for a few months. I'd be back in Texas for a few months. But I would do all my research in the States, pack my suitcases up, lug these big bags upstairs, and do the writing in Amsterdam. And it just came. I would read my material at night before I'd go to sleep. It'd kind of go through my head. I'd process it. And kind of the next day, it would come. So I had a story to tell, and I just decided to tell it from beginning to end chronologically. And it just came out.
3: And is there any advice you'd give to writers that are wanting to attempt what you did process-wise? Anything that comes to mind?
4: That's a good question. I have to give that one some thought. I'd say that it's something, if you're going to do something like this, you have to have some passion for the topic. And I was so enamored by what Jesse Jones had done in public service and was so determined to tell the story. Like I said, before that, I'd done the oral histories. I did the exhibition, the permanent exhibition. Then I did the documentary film. So it was kind of an evolution, if you will, from one step to the next that got bigger and bigger and bigger and ended up with the book that, you know, is more than 600 pages. But it was just a labor of love, and I enjoyed writing it so much. It was fun. And I wanted to tell the story, but also hopefully entertain the reader while they were reading it so that it wasn't so academic. And it tells the story of really the Great Depression and both world wars, I think with a little bit of a different angle because of Mr. Jones's participation in all those events. I think what's really, for me, what's most interesting is what he did during the New Deal and World War II through the Reconstruction Finance Corporation. I find that just fascinating. And as I've said before, it's a model for today. We can duplicate the strategies that they used during the Great Depression and World War II through the Reconstruction Finance Corporation for our daunting challenges today. It worked great then. It can work again today.
3: So, I mean, of course, today, the National Infrastructure Bank, the group that's pushing for that, has a House bill, H.R. 5356, currently at the House with, I think, about 56 or 57 co-sponsors. And to me, it just makes perfect sense as someone who served in local office to actually have a bank that's going to provide low rates and be able to address these infrastructure issues that every community has across the country. But let's go back to that era where, you know, our economy, you know, as Hoover is transitioning into FDR, our economy was basically flat on its back.
4: Yes. Yes.
3: So explain listeners how this all began, because Hoover was the one that created the, you know, the Reconstruction Finance Corporation, correct?
4: That's correct. In the last year of administration, he tried everything. You know, he tried volunteerism, public relations, because he was loath to use the federal government to really financially address the calamity of the Great Depression. I think he once said something like, trying to solve the Great Depression with legislation is like passing a law to stop a hurricane. But he finally relented and realized that he had to use the federal government. It was the only agency large enough and powerful enough to address the calamity of the Great Depression. So he started the Reconstruction Finance Corporation, thinking by making loans to insurance companies, banks, and railroads, that would restore confidence. It would get the wheels of the economy to turn again. And he appointed a bipartisan board, and one of those that he appointed was Jesse Jones, who was an original board member of the RFC as one of the Democrats. And Jesse Jones would give Hoover credit for starting the RFC. He said, Hoover deserves all the credit for starting the RFC. Unfortunately, he would say, it was a little too late and a little too slow. And he would say, and I try to remember to say this in every presentation I make, because it's so relevant as we grapple with the role of government today. Jones would say that if $4 billion, these are 1932 dollars, mind you, if right. $4 billion had been judiciously loaned in 1931 and 1932, the worst of the Great Depression would have been avoided. When Roosevelt was inaugurated, within 5 days, legislation was passed that allowed the RFC to begin buying preferred stock in banks, much like in 2008, TARP, the Troubled Asset Relief Program, did. They basically duplicated what Jones and Roosevelt had done in 1933 in 2008. Only the bank repair program, which is what Jones called it, was voluntary, whereas TARP, I think they were pretty well insisting, you got to do this. Let us buy your preferred stock so we can boost your ability to function.
3: Exactly.
4: Jones knew that more loans to banks was not the answer. He said, we need to raise their capital structure so that they can use this money to lend again and get the frozen wheels of the economy to turn, because Jones knew that it was credit that was needed to make the economy go again. So Roosevelt and Jones decided that they would do this bank repair program. They would, you know, ask the banks to let the federal government buy their preferred stock so they could raise their capital structure. Well, the bankers were shell-shocked by then. They couldn't even think to do such a thing. They sold their stock to the banks, I mean, to the federal government, but they wouldn't lend out the money. They were afraid to do it. And Jones and Roosevelt said, if you don't lend that money, the federal government will have to step in and be the lender of last resort. And that's precisely what happened. And that's really when the RFC took off.
3: Folks, this is On the Porch at WCHL 97.9 FM and streaming on chapelboro.com. We're hearing from writer Stephen Fenberg, who wrote the biography Unprecedented Power, Jesse Jones, Capitalism and the Common Good. So one of the things that strikes me, Stephen, is that in this era, the 1930s, for example, when we were willing to pass legislation and from the executive office create, you know, more muscular policies that would essentially change communities across the country, the Tennessee Valley administration, the dams, you know, all of the investments of infrastructure, all the things that were coming out of it, it wasn't all that complicated when you actually look at the legislation itself. You know, some of it was 10 pages, 50 pages. It wasn't like a 1,000-page bill or a 2,000-page bill. And also they were willing to actually take chances.
4: Yes.
3: Why do you think that from your research on this and what's happened since, what do you think has happened in our country where we're not willing to actually do the types of things in the past that worked?
4: Because we think of government as our enemy instead of as a positive partner in progress, which is how Jones felt about government. I mean, I'll go all the way back to Houston when he was, you know, first starting to build small houses on long-term loans so that people of modest means could afford to buy houses. He wanted to build them south of downtown, but the streets were mud. So he would go to he went to the city of Houston and said, if you pay half the cost of grading and graveling these streets, I'll pay the other half. I'll build small houses and sell them on long-term installment plans so people of modest means can afford to buy homes. And that's what happened. I mean, the Jones collaborated with the local government to grade and gravel the streets, and he collaborated with the federal government to dredge the Houston Ship Channel, which has had an enormous impact on the vitality of Houston's economy. So he never saw government as an enemy. In fact, during his many speeches over radio, national addresses over radio, I think it was in 1939, he was talking about, or 1937, he was talking about economic recovery, and he said, it will not happen if we allow ourselves to think of our government as our enemy. He never thought that. He thought it would be unpatriotic to think of our government as our enemy. So he embraced the power of good government. And times were so desperate back then. When Roosevelt was inaugurated, unemployment was 25%. Stocks had lost 70% of their value, and gross domestic product had been cut in half. But Roosevelt's programs and the RFC worked. By 1936, industrial production had doubled. Detroit was turning out more cars in 1936 than it had in 1929. Unemployment dropped by 8%. So the programs worked. And here's what the RFC did. Once it had the power to do it and it became the lender of last resort, it made loans to every congressional district in the United States, and it helped people save their homes, banks, farms, and businesses. It built tunnels, aqueducts, and bridges. It financed the latest in high-speed trains. And my favorite example is the Electric Home Farm Authority. The RFC brought electricity to rural areas when only 20% of the people living there had power. That was through the Rural Electrification Administration, or the REA. But these people had no money to buy appliances to plug into the modern age. So Jones said, okay, we'll make microloans. And so they established the Electric Home Farm Authority, which allowed, let's say, a farmer to go into the local Main Street store and buy a water pump, a fan, a refrigerator, a radio. And the electric company that was selling those new power to that farmer would then put a small amount in his bill every month to pay back for the appliances. The Reconstruction Finance Corporation reimbursed the store, and the utility company then sent the proceeds from those bills that they sent to the farmer back to the RFC. By the time the EHFA was liquidated in 1943, Jones reported that over a million families had been helped with that program, and it had returned what he called a tidy profit to the government. I use that example because I think that same system could be duplicated today to help people retrofit their homes so they're energy efficient, storm resistant, and wired for the digital age. That could happen through the new infrastructure bank that's being proposed in House Bill 5356.
3: So what people don't understand, the difference between a bank and getting grants. So when a government makes grants, this is money that's being allocated from the government that may come to a state, or it may go to a county or a city. But a bank does not increase the deficit, does not increase the national debt. It actually operates like any bank. Of course, the DNA of this particular bank has a particular mission, and that mission, of course, was to rebuild America. And if we were to have a national infrastructure bank again, the mission would be to address infrastructure in every county across our country. I think people don't understand that the difference between allocations from grants versus when you're dealing with an infrastructure bank like the Reconstruction Finance Corporation.
4: And I think that's a very important differentiation. The RFC was successful through lending, not spending. And it's important to separate those two. I would get a little annoyed, you know, during the pandemic, for instance, when there were announcements about bailouts for the airlines. I said, why are you bailing them out? Make loans, make long-term, low-interest loans to them. There's no reason just to give them money. Do it through lending, not spending. And that's what differentiates the RFC and the new proposed infrastructure bank from everything else. The Reconstruction Finance Corporation, through its massive programs, I mean, it was huge what this agency did. It returned a profit to the federal government at the same time while helping people save their homes, their banks, their farms, their businesses, and building railroads and bridges and tunnels and aqueducts. It made money at the same time, and it returned a profit to the federal government.
3: I think folks just don't understand how banking works. where if you have to have a reserve requirement of $100, you can lend out $1,000. They don't get it. And consequently, so if you capitalize this infrastructure bank with $500 billion, you would be able to lend out $5 trillion. And again, to your point, the lending, not spending, is why you're not going to drive up the deficit and why you're not going to drive up the debt. And ultimately, it's going to return profit back to the federal government, and it's going to, you know, create jobs and address issues in these communities. Folks, we're going to take a quick break. Just please stay with us on the porch, and you're going to hear more from our guest, writer Stephen Fenberg, who wrote the biography Unprecedented Power, Jesse Jones, Capitalism, and the Common Good.
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2: Welcome back to On the Porch. Randy Voller and his friends bringing local flavor with zesty conversation. Come on up and grab a chair.
3: We're here on the porch with writer Stephen Fenberg, who wrote the biography Unprecedented Power, Jesse Jones, Capitalism and the Common Good. And we've been talking about these programs, the Reconstruction Finance Corporation, and essentially how it helped bring this country off its back economically and built the modern America that we're familiar with today. It ran all the way into the 1950s, where even Eisenhower was working with it to build the highways that we're familiar with today. But, you know, it electrified an awful lot of rural America, including the Tennessee Valley Authority. But a question I want to ask you, Stephen, is with all of the success and people could see what was happening, why were there critics, why were there elites at the time that were attacking this program, and why did a personal friend of FDR in 1937, when the economy was slowly coming back to life and things were going well, Henry Morgenthau, why was he advising the cut back, and what were the results of that?
4: Morgenthau, who was the Secretary of Treasury, thought that enough was enough, that the economy was recovering. As I said, Detroit was churning out more cars in 36 than in 29. Industrial output doubled.

0: loans to every congressional district in the United States, and they could see the benefits and the effects of it. And they, for the most part, were very much in favor of the RFC. In fact, Jones, like I had said so before, he was had become the most powerful person and maybe one of the most recognized people in the nation. And he had become known to everybody as Uncle Jess because of everything that he had done to help the economy and the people of the United States. It's interesting that as this was going on, as the economy was recovering, as they were starting to reinvigorate the RFC after a very quick pause, war was spreading through Europe, and the United States was completely unprepared. I think in 1939, when Germany invaded Poland, the United States military, in terms of its size, was 17th in the world. It's hard to believe today that that was the case. And people were really opposed to having United States intervene in the European war. They said, I think 80% said, unless we're directly attacked, we want nothing to do with the European war. Neutrality acts forbid the United States from selling arms to warring nations, but Roosevelt knew that the United States needed to be prepared. So he sent Jesse Jones to Congress to ask for legislation that would allow the Reconstruction Finance Corporation to begin militarizing industry. Jones went, and this was, again, the military was 17th in size in the world. Jones went to Congress, and in June 1940, they passed legislation that would allow the Reconstruction Finance Corporation to build, buy, or refurbish any plant that it needed for national defense. And that really turned the table. But within months, our tiny military became the arsenal of democracy through the Reconstruction Finance Corporation. And it started to build the massive factories that would manufacture the trucks, planes, tanks, and ships that were essential to fighting and winning World War II. And when people complain about socialism, when they say, oh, that's socialism, when the government wants to step in and do something, I am, you know, a little provocative. And I say, well, how do you think we won World War II? And I say, the federal government built the plants that manufactured everything that was required to fight and win World War II and leased them to corporations to operate. By the end of World War II, the federal government, through the Reconstruction Finance Corporation, owned 70% of the aviation industry, most of the metals industry, and almost all of the rubber industry, because it created synthetic rubber from the lab to mass production, just as the Japanese took away our supplies of natural rubber in the Pacific Ocean. And if the United States government, through the RFC, had not been proactive to do that, they started doing that in 1940, before, you know, 18 months before the attacks on Pearl Harbor, the Allied forces most likely would have been stuck in place and unable to fight because they would have had no rubber. But again, here is the power of good government. Its World War II efforts were comprehensive. It was when World War II broke out, the Japanese had about 8,000 planes. The Germans had 8,000 planes. We had 2,500, and most of them were left over from World War I. Roosevelt said, I want 50,000 planes to be built every year. And that's what happened. In fact, in 1944, I think they manufactured over 100,000 airplanes. And Jones once said, if we took all of our investments in aviation and all the plants that we built, it would be as wide as one city block, but 33 miles long. That's what the Reconstruction Finance Corporation did. And it was comprehensive. It not only built the airplanes, it manufactured the high octane gas that was necessary to fuel them. It built schools to train pilots. It cornered the market in silk and wool for parachutes and uniforms. And I'm saying all this because, again, this is such a model for today. When we were going through the pandemic, I kept thinking, oh, we need an infrastructure bank to handle everything like it did during World War II. So it's really a matter of embracing the power of good government and realizing that these kinds of institutions can benefit everybody.
1: It's interesting.

0: 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I really think one of the challenges we have, Stephen, that Americans just do not know their history. Bottom
1: right,
0: line.
1: Right.
0: I mean, what you just described is something that every American should know, but they don't.
1: And feel really proud of, too.
0: Right. That, you know, the greatest generation and the generation before them, they came together and they embraced good public policy and they actually built the post-war America, which essentially created something that is not really natural in human experience. It created this really vibrant middle class, which is what everybody talks about trying to get back to.
1: I'm sorry, I don't mean to interrupt.
0: No. We're on the porch.
1: That's right. We're on the porch. part of that expansion of the middle class came from the Reconstruction Finance Corporation, because I had said they own this massive industrial capacity that they built and owned, but it was never their intention to nationalize anything. All they wanted to do was save democracy and capitalism by whatever means that they needed to do. And as they were building this massive plant expansion, they were also figuring out how to reconvert the economy from the government back into private hands. So after World War II was over, they sold everything that they had built and owned to the private sector. And that is in part what expanded the middle class. They had this new industrial capacity. If I can remember the figures, just in Houston alone, the population more than doubled, and industrial output, I think the payrolls were like 60,000 before the war, and they went to hundreds of millions after the war. But it was like that throughout the nation because of the Reconstruction Finance Corporation's involvement in the national economy and building what it built during World War II.
0: I mean,
1: it can be done again. All we have to do, as you said, is look back at history, and it's not that far away, and look at how they did what they did and how those strategies can be applied to our issues today. That's what got me to write that book.
0: Well, and it's a very important book. And actually, today we're staring at that our national debt is over 100% of our GNP or GDP, however you want to look at it, exactly where we were at the end of World War II, except we had the Reconstruction Finance Corporation, as you painted this picture, and we had this huge economy coming forward with massive growth, so we were able to pay down that debt. That's yes. Another reason that we need to think big and go back to the future here. That's my view on it. To address these real issues in every community, water, sewer, broadband, roads, bridges, anything you could think of that's infrastructure in your community can be addressed by having a Reconstruction Finance Corporation or a National Infrastructure Bank. So I want to finish.
1: And look at the Reconstruction Finance Corporation as a model, because it did everything you just mentioned and did so at a profit to the federal government.
0: Right. So I want to bring back the example of Henry Morgenthau. So there are lots of times in history that we have these policy arguments, and you explain what happened in 1937. But there's another one later where Morgenthau wanted to essentially turn Germany into, you know, at the end of the war, into an agrarian economy. And it was Preston Marshall, who was the famous general at the very top and later Secretary of State, that created the Marshall Plan. Right. And the Marshall Plan rebuilt Europe, rebuilt Japan. And imagine had they listened to Morgenthau, what would have happened?
1: No. And one of the people Jesse Jones brought into government was Will Clayton, who was a cotton baron in Texas. But he was the one who was responsible for all the international buying to acquire as much as he possibly could and store it. They called it the warehouse wars, as a matter of fact. He cornered the markets and everything that he possibly could to keep things off the market and also to supply the armed forces with whatever they needed. But also he was one of the authors of the Marshall Plan. And I just bring that up because Jesse Jones brought him into federal government through the Reconstruction Finance Corporation during World War II.
0: I think people just really have to understand the importance of good public policy. And to me, this is a good public policy. So what happened after Jesse Jones turned over the reins, and why did we end up with the bank essentially chartering out in the Eisenhower administration? And now we're well over, 68 years or almost 70 years since we've had the bank. Other countries actually have infrastructure banks. I think China has three or four of them. Well, what happened?
1: Jesse Jones left the RFC right after World War II. Well, like around 1945, Roosevelt essentially fired him because he owed his vice president, Henry Wallace, any position he wanted. And by then, Jones was also Secretary of Commerce, but had said, I will only become Secretary of Commerce if I can maintain my position as chairman of the RFC, which he was able to do. It was passed by unanimously by Congress that Jones could keep both positions, which was unprecedented. That's where the name of the book comes from, Unprecedented Power. And again, I will repeat, it was a grant of power by Congress. This was not power that Roosevelt or Jones assumed and took by themselves, as we are seeing happen today. This power was granted by Congress. Now I need to go back to your question. What was your question? I
0: basically got off on a tangent
1: happened? About Secretary. Sorry. Yeah.
0: Why did we end up with having a bank anymore?
1: Jones felt that the Reconstruction Finance Corporation had really served its useful purpose and it was no longer needed. And after he left the chairmanship, it started giving out questionable loans that he was completely opposed to and said it is not fulfilling its original intention, and that is to make loans where it's needed. And so he advocated for it to be abolished, but it was instead evolved into the Small Business Administration, which has never adequately been used. That the Small Business Administration could have picked up the reins of the RFC.
0: But
1: by then, the economy was thriving back then. And like I said, so much had been transferred from the government into the private sector, and the economy was booming, and Jones saw no need for an infrastructure bank at that time, certainly not as it had evolved after Jones's departure, because he was just determined that every loan the RFC ever made should be sound and for good reason.
0: Understood.
1: He was a banker. He always looked out for the bottom line. I always say we need a leader for the new infrastructure bank that keeps his or her eye on the common good and on the bottom line at the same time.
0: So, Stephen, if somebody wants to find out more about you or your book, where do they find you?
1: They can go to my website, StephenFenberg.net.
0: StephenFenberg.net. So this has been a fascinating conversation, and obviously we'll be talking more as we try to advance House Bill H.R. 5356. To me, as a local official who served, it would be great to have this other tool in the toolbox that you could go to and get this assistance in these loans in your community to address, these infrastructure projects that are needed.
1: And also to address situations that only a national agency is big enough and powerful enough to address, such as the grid,
0: right?
1: Things like water, things that really need a comprehensive approach and a lot of power behind it. And the only one that can do that is the federal government through a new infrastructure bank.
0: I totally agree. So, Stephen, I want to thank you so much for chatting with me on the porch.
1: It was my pleasure to be on the porch with you.
0: We love having you here from the Netherlands. On the Porch welcomes leaders from the worlds of art, academia, business, and politics. 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
1: ABC News, I'm Dave Packer. Two earthquakes measuring 7.2 and 7.5 hit Venezuela Wednesday night, collapsing buildings in the capital, Caracas. Rescue efforts are underway. President Trump backing off at the last minute, not signing the bipartisan Housing Act passed by Congress, designed to bring down the cost of housing, saying Congress first needs to sign the Save America Act, which requires photo ID to vote. And President Trump visiting senators on Capitol Hill Wednesday turned into a shouting match. The president miffed about four Republicans who broke ranks to vote for a war powers resolution on Iran. Senator Bill Cassidy was one of them.
2: The American people need to know more than we are being told. The Senate needs to know. And it does not appear, although I don't know for sure, that the course of this is going the way that we were told.
1: The Justice Department announcing one of its biggest health care fraud crackdowns ever. It involves more than 450 people and $6 billion in alleged scams. This is ABC News. Another round of severe storms expected across the plains Thursday as millions cope with dangerous flooding and fire risk. The Los Angeles Fire Department says a blaze that erupted on top of a cold storage warehouse last week is finally out. It's believed to have started on the solar panels. It's a tall order. Some residents of Texas Hill Country are being asked to keep an eye out for an escaped giraffe.
3: Gracie had just arrived at a privately owned preserve, Cedar Hollow Ranch, about 100 miles west of San Antonio a month earlier. She's 3 years old. The owner, Vic Jones, says Gracie wandered into an area the other giraffes had previously avoided and ended up on the wrong side of the gate. The missing giraffe was reported to the Real County Sheriff's Office to put people on alert. Jones says the search area is extremely remote and the likelihood of Gracie encountering any humans is low.
1: ABC's Chuck Severson. The NHL taking the first step toward expansion in Texas, agreeing to terms with billionaire Dan Friedkin to explore a possible franchise in Houston or Austin. Dave Packer, ABC News.
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0: Hey there, this is Henry Taylor, and here's what you can find on chapelboro.com today. The North Carolina Music Hall of Fame has announced its 2026 class of inductees, and Orange County is well represented this year. This year's class includes Hillsborough jazz legend Billy Strayhorn and the 1970s band Arrogance, a founding figure in Chapel Hill's bustling music scene. Head to our news section for the details. UNC's Caleb Wilson has been drafted to the Chicago Bulls in the NBA draft's first round. He was the fourth overall pick. Head to our sports section to read our article detailing Wilson's time at UNC and his move into professional basketball, as well as our collection of some of the best reactions from across social media. And finally, head to our town square section to listen to the latest live and local. Kogan, full name Kogan McMichaels, stopped by following the release of his debut full-length album, Play Pretend. 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

0: Andrew Stuckey here with a check of the Chapelboro concert calendar. We start with a double bill coming to Motorco on Sunday, July 12th. Computer Wife opening for Pittsburgh indie rockers Feeble Little Horse. Again, that's on Sunday, July 12th. We've got a couple of really high-profile shows coming to the area. On July 22nd, that's a Wednesday night, Death Cab for Cutie will be at Coastal Credit Union Music Park at Walnut Creek. And then just a few days later, on Tuesday, July 28th, we've got Bob Dylan, the legend himself, in Raleigh at the Red Hat Amphitheater. We'll have Lucinda Williams opening for him. You can find all these shows and more concerts by visiting the Chapelboro Concert Calendar. And join me on Wednesday evenings at 7 o'clock for the Soundcheck Hour, a full hour of music from bands soon to be playing in our community.
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9: ABC News, I'm Sherry Preston. A pair of earthquakes rocking Venezuela, killing at least 32 people, injuring hundreds.
10: Devastating images coming in from Venezuela following a massive earthquake that struck while many were home celebrating a public holiday. There are videos of collapsed buildings in Venezuela's capital city of Caracas as emergency crews helped to get the injured to the hospital. The U.S. Geological Survey saying the epicenter was located along the country's Caribbean coast.
9: ABC's Melissa Adan, President Trump posting the U.S. is standing by, ready to help. Quakes also in Northern California and Japan. Scientists say they are not related. The president meeting with Republican senators on Capitol Hill Wednesday. Those who were there say he got into a shouting match with Senator Bill Cassidy over the Iran war. Then Cassidy, who later got a private briefing on the war in the Situation Room, went on to change his vote on the War Powers Resolution, which would have required congressional approval for any further conflict. This is ABC News. Due in court today, an NFL star accused of holding three men at gunpoint. Lions cornerback Terrion Arnold is facing robbery and kidnapping charges. A New York Knicks fan who really wanted a memento after the team won the title has now lost her job over it, over a custom-painted New York City trash bin. Here's ABC's Aaron Katursky.
11: On the day of the Knicks parade, the woman unceremoniously dumped an overflowing public waste basket onto the sidewalk, grabbed both ends, and walked off. Her employer, J.P. Morgan Chase, says she's no longer with the company. The bank did not say what her job was, but added she was not attending the parade in an official capacity. The sanitation department issued her two summonses, $75 for littering and $100 for impeding operations. The woman returned the trash can and city sanitation posted a photo of it with the caption, "Home sweet home."
9: Team Scotland has brought some soccer history to the World Cup, the team bringing along what may be the world's oldest soccer ball, believed to be dated back to the 16th century. I'm Sherry Preston, ABC News.
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1: Good morning and happy Thursday. Time is 6:05. Temperature 62 degrees in Chapel Hill and Carrboro. It's going to be a nice day today. Partly cloudy skies. Highs in the upper 80s this afternoon. Lows in the upper 60s tonight and then staying in the upper 80s for Friday, Saturday, and Sunday. We do have some rain moving into the forecast. Afternoon rain and stray thunder showers for all of those weekend days. So plan accordingly if you're expecting need to be outdoors this weekend, but as we've been saying, we are in a bad drought in the Triangle, so we certainly could use the rain. Good to be with you on this Thursday morning. Let's catch you up on local news as we begin the hour. We start today with the sad news we got at the beginning of this week, the sudden death of Orange County Commissioner James Etta Bedford at the age of just 67. While the community continues to mourn her loss, her fellow board members will eventually have to decide how to fill her seat on the board, and the Orange County Democratic Party will also have to decide who runs in her place on the ballot this November. With the full story, here's 97.9 The Hill's Brighton McConnell.
26: It is hard. I am still in disbelief, deeply, deeply saddened.
27: Chair of the Orange County Board of Commissioners, Gene Hamilton, said James Etta Bedford's passing is, quote, a huge loss, as the two-term commissioner and former longtime Board of Education member died at 67 following complications from a surgical procedure. Hamilton, who is a District 1 representative as well, said the cruel irony is that Bedford would be the person she'd call to talk with and ask how to navigate the situation of losing a sitting commissioner.
26: She was more than a colleague. She was a mentor and a friend. I worked with her on the Chapel Carbo City School Board when I was elected first in 2005. It's hard to mourn someone that you really cared about. I mean, I'd say, you know, Jim Jennings is like a sister, and also the work of the county has to continue.
27: While the summer often features a lighter meeting schedule, and in the days after Bedford's death, the board did cancel a planned retreat for June 27th, North Carolina law requires any vacancy with an unexpired term to be filled within 60 days.
26: Probably at our July 9th meeting, you know, deciding on a process to fill that vacancy. And then that whoever's put in that position will be filling it until the first Monday in December, where we'd have our organizational meeting.
27: Appointments to the Orange County Board of Commissioners are not particularly rare, with two in the last 5 years. What makes Bedford's vacancy different, however, is that it comes months after the primary cycle. The Democrat was primed to win a third term on the board after defeating Maria Palmer in March with 57% of the vote and seeing no challengers on the general ballot for November. While the Orange County Commissioners can make a short-term appointment, it's up to the Orange County Democratic Party to choose who will very likely get a four-year term.
0: There was a primary, and because Commissioner Bedford was the winner of that, she became the Democratic Party's nominee. There is now a vacancy in that nomination.
27: That's Hillsborough Town Commissioner and Democratic National Committee Delegate Matt Hughes.
0: And this is where the county party actually has a lot more heft in terms of making a selection, because that determination of who to replace Commissioner Bedford with for the November election never goes before the Board of County Commissioners.
27: Since Bedford's seat represents Chapel Hill and Carrboro voters, all District 1 members of the party's executive committee will have a say in who gets chosen for the upcoming four-year term. That means precinct chairs, vice chairs, state executive committee members, county party officers, and more will have a vote on who holds the seat long-term.
0: I think at the end of the day, what people have to remember is political parties are organizations, and those organizations have certain rights. And one of those things is the right to nominate candidates to be on the ballot when the unfortunate happens.
27: Palmer described her primary campaign as an avenue for more marginalized voices to be heard and represented, while acknowledging she and Bedford were friendly. She told us on Wednesday she's felt grateful in recent days that Bedford won that race and could feel affirmed in her victory with community support before her untimely death. But now,
2: I absolutely would love to serve.
27: Palmer said this week she's heard from friends and neighbors asking if she's in line for the vacant District 1 seat since she was on the primary ballot. While she's told them that's not how it will work, the former Chapel Hill Town Councilor has assured people she is still interested in the office, both for the short-term appointment and full-term selection.
2: The case to the Democratic Party, I have worked hard from being a precinct chair to one of the first people in the Latino caucus statewide, resolution committees. I worked on voter registration with my students at A&T when I was the director of the Multicultural Center and took people to the polls. It was so exciting.
27: While the decision to fill Bedford's seat will be difficult emotionally, all three of Hamilton, Hughes, and Palmer said they want to continue Bedford's work and honor her commitment to the county government and constituents. For Palmer, that means stepping back up into elected office.
2: I need to be advocating, and it's easier to advocate from within. So hopefully, you know, I'll be considered.
27: For 97.9 The Hill, I'm Brighton McConnell.
3: Staying in local government, the Durham School Board meets tonight at 6:30 with an agenda that includes a budget update and a renewal of the School Resource Officer Program with the Sheriff's Office. Get a link to that full agenda on our website, chapelborough.com. Over now to Raleigh, where the General Assembly voted yesterday to override three of Governor Josh Stein's vetoes from last year. One of the bills requires state and local law enforcement to cooperate with federal immigration agencies like ICE. The other two ban diversity programs in K-12 schools and colleges and attempt to ban instructors from teaching about racism in classrooms. A fourth bill that would ban diversity programs in local and state government got overridden by the state house, but is still awaiting a vote in the Senate. Democrats, including Governor Stein, issued statements denouncing the votes, pointing out that Republicans are moving quickly on divisive hot-button issues while failing to pass a budget for now more than 1,000 days. One other note from Raleigh yesterday, the NNO reports the state Supreme Court has rejected a lawsuit against UNC that was trying to force the university to release more records related to COVID-19. UNC had already turned over 130,000 pages of documents. This suit was over 50,000 pages of additional documents that had remained sealed. Staying in state news, federal officials yesterday announced a settlement with the chemical company Chemours over illegal discharges of PFAS forever chemicals in three states, including North Carolina, most notably around Wilmington. It's a $450 million settlement overall, but State Attorney General Jeff Jackson said it's not enough, calling it an insult to the people of eastern North Carolina, direct quote there, and vowing to keep fighting the company in court. Back in Chapel Hill, congratulations to Chris Ehrenfeld, who is one of the co-owners of our station here at 97.9 The Hill. He just got chosen as one of 40 new members of the UNC Chapel Hill Board of Visitors. Board members serve as ambassadors from the university to their communities. And finally, the Orange County Health Department recently put out this year's State of the County Health Report, a biennial study of local metrics affecting the health and well-being of local residents. This year's report was positive overall, but it did raise concerns about the local impact of developments on the national and global level. That includes climate change, which has caused a spike in heat-related illnesses and hit home especially hard last year with Tropical Storm Chantal. I spoke yesterday with Public Health Education Manager Marcy Williams, who said another troubling factor involves federal policy changes, particularly around immigration.
5: Immigration enforcement concerns disrupted people in the last year as far as attendance places or fears throughout the community.
3: And that's getting to access, right? People afraid to go to the doctor or
5: right? We noticed that in our clinics at the health department that people were concerned about going to their appointments because of immigration concerns. We are open to anybody at the health department, so we don't want anybody to feel afraid to come to the health department.
3: Right. How do you get that message out locally when there's so much pressure coming down from the federal
5: level? I don't think we really know the best way locally other than communicating maybe with some of our community health workers and people who are more boots on the ground mm-hmm. to let people know. It's hard to get that message out without also creating some kind of other issue.
3: That's Marcy Williams speaking there. You can listen back to the full conversation in the This Morning with Aaron Keck section of our website, chapelboro.com. The time is 6:14.
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3: This traffic report brought to you by the School of Rock Chapel Hill. Hanging out there on the roadways right now, not too much traffic and no incidents or accidents to report, so smooth sailing if you're heading out now. If you're seeing anything now or later that we're not reporting, though, you can always send us a text when you're safe and off the roads and tell us about it at 919-240-6000. School of Rock Chapel Hill bringing us traffic. They got a couple of events this weekend. You can head to the Mod in Pittsboro this Saturday from 1 to 6 as the house band is hosting a School of Rock house bands from Florida and Minnesota for an afternoon festival show. And then on Sunday, the 28th, students from the Chapel Hill School of Rock will perform live music all afternoon at Cat's Cradle Backroom from noon to 6 p.m. Both shows free and open to the public, but they're accepting donations to help students with financial need and students who are about to head on their house band summer tour. You can get more information online at chapelhill.schoolofrock.com. 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Currently 62 degrees with partly cloudy skies. Going to be partly cloudy all day with highs in the upper 80s this afternoon. Lows in the upper 60s tonight and then staying in the upper 80s for the weekend. Friday, Saturday, and Sunday should be partly cloudy all 3 days, but we do have a chance of rain in the late afternoon hours with possible stray thunderstorms. 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Celebrate 250 years the classic way with an ice-cold Coca-Cola. Look for limited edition patriotic cans, perfect for summer moments from the backyard to Franklin Street. Celebrate the moment, drink in America with Coca-Cola. 6:16 is your time. Coming up later on in the show, we'll have a UNC professor joining us in the studio talking about a new initiative in conjunction with the World Health Organization that's happening on campus. At 8:30, we'll have Scott Washington in the room with this week's round of History Matters. And, of course, we got the Impossible Quiz at 8:45 with questions about fathers this week after Father's Day was this past Sunday and a $10 gift card up for grabs to Bandidos for the first right answer. All of that's down the road. Coming up next, though, we've got sports, including Henry Vassar hearing his name called in round two of the NBA draft last night. We got details on that after this.
7: 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The Ackland. Look close, think far.
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3: Aaron Keck coming at you from Chapel Hill Media Group Studios here on East Franklin Street. It's time now to take a look at sports. It took longer than expected, but UNC basketball star Henry Vassar did hear his name called in the NBA draft last night, going to the LA Clippers in round two with the 52nd overall pick. Clippers immediately traded Vassar to the Hawks, so he's actually heading for Atlanta next season. Exciting news, but also a bit of a disappointment for Vassar, who was projected as a late first round pick, but ultimately dropped into the second half of round two. Vassar averaged 17 points and nearly 9 rebounds a game in his 1 year in Chapel Hill. Open now to soccer, where 4 Tar Heel women have been chosen to represent Team USA at training camps in Georgia this week and next. Bella Devi will be on the under-19 roster, while Scotty Antonucci, Riley Kennedy, and Callie O'Neill are on the under-18 roster. Big congrats also to an incoming Tar Heel, Maddie DeMaria, out of St. Louis. Inside Carolina reports she's just been named as the Gatorade National Girls Soccer Player of the Year after scoring 67 goals in 25 games and leading her team to an undefeated season and the Missouri State Championship. And finally, in baseball, the Durham Bulls snapped a 5-game losing streak by sweeping a doubleheader at Norfolk last night, winning 6-4 and 5-3. That road series continues today with a day game starting at noon.
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3: 620, your time. 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I got a quick word from them, and then local music from Blue Cactus on the way after that.
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0: 6:26 your time. Aaron Kick here with you this morning. A couple of things happening in our community this weekend. First of all, on Friday the 26th, you can celebrate Pride Month in downtown Carrboro with a couple of back-to-back events. First of all, gather at El Centro Hispano at 4:30 for the annual Pride Piper Walk down West Weaver Street to Town Commons, and then stay at Town Commons for our Carrboro Pride Dance Party from 5 to 9 p.m. with food trucks, dancing, live music, drag shows, kids' activities, and more. 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Also in Carrboro this weekend, you can head to several venues, including Chapel Hill, too, for this year's round of Dex Fest, celebrating the legacy of local music legend Dex Romweber. Opens tonight and runs through Sunday at Cat's Cradle, plus Local 506, plus Lappin' Blue, plus The Cave. 4 days of music at four different venues with Lenny K, David J, The Bad Checks, John Howie Jr., Michael Rank, Certain Seas, and a whole lot more. 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And speaking of cultural events, you can head to the Varsity Theater on Franklin Street downtown this Saturday for the world premiere of a new comedy called Squatch that was shot in North Carolina about two friends trying to relocate a Sasquatch after his forest is threatened by corporate loggers. That's a free screening open to the public starting at 4:30 p.m. on Saturday. Get details at squatchthefilm.com. 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Hit the local events calendar page to get more information. You can also head to Chapelboro and get information on how you can win a trip for two to see Carolina football take on TCU in Dublin, Ireland on August 29th. We're giving that away, and it's an exciting prize package. This is the University Place Lucky to Be a Tar Heel Carolina football giveaway, giving away two tickets to the game, a three-night stay at the Academy Plaza Hotel, a gift card, and a whole lot more. 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Nice out there right now, 62 degrees and partly cloudy. It's going to be partly cloudy today. High temperatures getting up into the upper 80s this afternoon. Overnight lows in the upper 60s tonight and then highs in the upper 80s for the weekend with a chance of afternoon rain Friday, Saturday, and Sunday. Those stray late afternoon thundershowers could crop up this weekend. 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
0: Top story today in local news is our own Brighton McConnell's report on the process of replacing Jamesetta Bedford on the Orange County Board of Commissioners and filling her spot on the ballot for a full term on the board this November. Of course, Bedford passed away last week at the age of just 67. A lot of folks in our community still mourning what is a very big loss for our community. She left quite a legacy, but the work of local government does have to continue, and that does mean filling that seat on the Board of County Commissioners, and there is a deadline to do that. So that process has to begin soon. You can get the full report on what that process is and what folks are thinking about it up on our website, chapelboro.com, and we'll have Brighton's full report coming up at the top of next hour. In state news, the General Assembly voted to override three gubernatorial vetoes yesterday. One of them will require state and local law enforcement to cooperate with ICE and other federal enforcement, immigration enforcement agencies. The other two ban diversity programs in K-12 schools and colleges. In state news otherwise, federal officials also announced a settlement yesterday with the chemical company Chemours over illegal discharges of PFAS forever chemicals in three states, including North Carolina, down by Wilmington specifically is where the issue was in our state. It's a $450 million settlement overall, but State Attorney General Jeff Jackson denounced that settlement pretty strongly, calling it an insult to the people of eastern North Carolina. That's a direct quote there, and vowing to keep fighting the company for a better outcome for folks down in Wilmington. And in sports, UNC basketball star Henry Vassar had to wait longer than expected, but he did hear his name called yesterday in round two of the NBA draft. He was projected as possibly a late first round choice, ended up going all the way down to the latter half of the second round before hearing his name called. It was the 52nd overall pick yesterday. He went to the LA Clippers technically, but then the Clippers traded him immediately to the Atlanta Hawks, so he's going to be heading to Atlanta next year. 6:32 is your time. Got more music for you coming up next with the Black Crowes on deck up first after this.
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0: 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Orange County Animal Services is hosting a low-cost rabies vaccine clinic this Saturday from 9 to noon at their facility on Eubanks Road. Bring cats in a carrier and dogs on a leash to get their vaccines for just $10. Microchips also available for $35. That's Orange County. Meanwhile, in Chatham County, the county is hosting a community-wide event on Saturday in honor of America's 250th anniversary, 10 a.m. to 2 p.m. at the Agriculture and Conference Center on 64 West in Pittsburgh, featuring live music and performances, food trucks, kids' activities, and more. Get the full details at visitpittsburgh.com. 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

0: Rhiannon Giddens and the Carolina Chocolate Drops there with a Ruby, Are You Mad at Your Man on 97.9 The Hill. 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
0: 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Nothing doing out there traffic-wise. No incidents or accidents to report. Traffic's still pretty light this early in the morning, so just be careful driving around. You should get where you're going without any big issues. If you're seeing anything out there that we're not reporting, though, shoot us a text and let us know about it at 919-240-6000. As for the weather, it's also looking good right now. 63 degrees in Chapel Hill with sunny skies. Going to be partly cloudy today with highs in the upper 80s this afternoon. Lows in the upper 60s tonight and then highs in the upper 80s tomorrow with highs with a chance of rain later in the afternoon. Possible stray thunder shower as well. That's also going to be your forecast for Saturday and Sunday. So hang by your umbrellas if you're going to be out later in the day, but otherwise should be pretty nice this weekend. 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
0: Currently 6:45, leaving some time open at the end of this hour because I want to play three songs for you now. This is our birthday set where we play music from artists who have birthdays today, and we've got three to celebrate. George Michael, the late, great George Michael, was born on this day in 1963, so he's coming up in a bit, but we'll start this set with a couple of artists who are celebrating today. John McCree, who is in the band Cake, is 62 years old, so they're on deck, but we'll kick off this set with an artist who is 73 years old today and has still managed to go her entire life without revealing who is the subject of this song. This is Carly Simon with You're So Vain on 97.9 The Hill.

collection looks shiny and costly. How much did you pay for your bad Moto Guzzi? And how much did you spend on your black leather jacket? Is it you or your parents in this income tax bracket? Now tickets to concerts and drinking at clubs, sometimes for music that you haven't even heard of. And how much did you pay for your rock and roll t-shirt that proves you were there, that you heard of?

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Now, how do you afford your rock and roll lifestyle? How do you afford your rock and roll lifestyle? How do you afford your rock?

0: Cause I gotta have faith. Ooh, I gotta have faith. Cause I gotta have faith.
1: George Michael finally willing to break up with the person that Cake and Carly Simon apparently couldn't pull themselves away from. That's George Michael with Faith there. He was born on this day in history, 1963. Before that, Cake with Rock and Roll Lifestyle. John McRae from Cake is 62. Carly Simon kicking off that set with You're So Vain. She is 73 years old today. 6:57, your time. Back to wrap up the hour after this.
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1: Time is 6:59. Coming up next hour, more local news and sports. Michael Coe filling in for Victor with another round of what's trending at around 7:45. And at 7:30, we'll have Liz Chen in the studio. She's with UNC. She is the co-director of a new center that just got launched, a collaborating center on social innovation in health. It's going to be in Chapel Hill in conjunction with the World Health Organization and the Pan American Health Organization. Talk about what that center is going to do coming up in about a half an hour. One more look at weather as we wrap up this hour. Mostly sunny out there right now. Temperatures around 63 degrees in Chapel Hill. It's going to be a partly cloudy day with highs in the upper 80s this afternoon. Lows in the upper 60s tonight, and then we'll stay in the upper 80s for Friday, Saturday, and Sunday. Partly cloudy for the most part all 3 days with a chance of stray showers and thundershowers in the later afternoon. 7 o'clock your time, ABC News Now, and then more of This Morning after that.
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7: ABC News, I'm Sherry Preston. Two strong earthquakes hammering Venezuela within seconds of each other. That's what it sounded like when the first hit the airport. The first quake, 7.2. The second, even stronger, magnitude 7.5. Venezuela's president just announcing the death toll has leapt to at least 164 people. Nearly 1,000 are hurt, and both those numbers are expected to go up. Tensions running hot in Washington, D.C. after President Trump went into a meeting with Senate Republicans, including some who had voted in favor of a war powers resolution. One of them, Louisiana Senator Bill Cassidy. ABC's Karen Hua in Washington.
8: Cassidy, who recently lost his reelection bid, admits losing his temper.
9: I'm not going to be bullied. I'm trying to get answers for the American people.
8: The meeting was held after Trump abruptly canceled plans to sign a bipartisan affordable housing bill.
7: Europe still slammed by deadly heat. Paris saw daytime temperatures over 100. This is ABC News. Terrifying moments on board an Air Canada flight from New Jersey as the pilot suffered a medical episode in midair.
10: Pilot is incapacitated. Aircraft is being flown by the co-pilot.
11: It all started when the plane suddenly swerved. The pilot experiencing what witnesses describe as a seizure that lasted 40 minutes, though a diagnosis has not been confirmed. Passengers jumping in to help after they say a flight attendant dragged the pilot out of the cockpit into the aisle, trying to restrain him. The co-pilot taking over. The flight headed to Nova Scotia, forced to land in Boston.
7: ABC's Hannah Batah. The AI building boom may be adding to inflation, helping drive up prices and all sorts of things you're trying to buy. The Wall Street Journal says the biggest AI companies have spent $740 billion this year alone on new data centers, increasing demand, driving up prices, especially for computer memory, which in turn is rippling across large parts of the economy. Everything from video games to phones. Sherry Preston, ABC News.
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1: Good morning and happy Thursday. Time is 7:04. Temperature 63 degrees with sunny skies in Chapel Hill, Carrboro. It's going to be a nice day today. Partly cloudy skies with highs in the upper 80s this afternoon. Lows in the upper 60s tonight. And then pretty much the same weather for the weekend. Partly cloudy with highs in the upper 80s Friday, Saturday, and Sunday. Stray showers and thunder showers in the late afternoon. All three of those days, though. Good to be with you this morning. Let's catch up on local news as we start this hour, beginning with the sad news that we got at the beginning of this week, the sudden death of Orange County Commissioner James Etta Bedford at the age of just 67. While the community continues to mourn her loss, her fellow board members will eventually have to decide how to fill her seat on the board. There is a deadline on that, and the Orange County Democratic Party will also have to decide soon who's going to run in her place on the ballot this November. With the full story, here's 97.9 The Hill's Brighton McConnell.
19: It is hard. I am still in disbelief, deeply, deeply saddened.
20: Chair of the Orange County Board of Commissioners, Gene Hamilton, said James Etta Bedford's passing is, quote, a huge loss, as the two-term commissioner and former longtime Board of Education member died at 67 following complications from a surgical procedure. Hamilton, who is a District 1 representative as well, said the cruel irony is that Bedford would be the person she'd call to talk with and ask how to navigate the situation of losing a sitting commissioner.
19: She was more than a colleague. She was a mentor and a friend. I worked with her on the Chapel Hill Carrboro City School Board when I was elected first in 2005. It's hard to mourn someone that you really cared about. I mean, I'd say, you know, it was like a sister. And also the work of the county has to continue.
20: While the summer often features a lighter meeting schedule, and in the days after Bedford's death, the board did cancel a planned retreat for June 27th, North Carolina law requires any vacant seat with an unexpired term to be filled within 60 days.
19: Probably at our July 9th meeting, you know, deciding on a process to fill that vacancy. And then that whoever's put in that position will be filling it until the first Monday in December, where we'd have our organizational meeting.
20: Appointments to the Orange County Board of Commissioners are not particularly rare, with two in the last 5 years. What makes Bedford's vacancy different, however, is that it comes months after the primary cycle. The Democrat was primed to win a third term on the board after defeating Maria Palmer in March with 57% of the vote and seeing no challengers on the general ballot for November. While the Orange County Commissioners can make a short-term appointment, it's up to the Orange County Democratic Party to choose who will very likely get a four-year term.
0: There was a primary, and because Commissioner Bedford was the winner of that, she became the Democratic Party's nominee. There is now a vacancy in that nomination.
20: That's Hillsborough Town Commissioner and Democratic National Committee Delegate Matt Hughes.
0: And this is where the county party actually has a lot more heft in terms of making a selection, because that determination of who to replace Commissioner Bedford with for the November election never goes before the Board of County Commissioners.
20: Since Bedford's seat represents Chapel Hill and Carrboro voters, all District 1 members of the party's executive committee will have a say in who gets chosen for the upcoming four-year term. That means precinct chairs, vice chairs, state executive committee members, county party officers, and more will have a vote on who holds the seat long-term.
0: I think at the end of the day, what people have to remember is political parties are organizations, and those organizations have certain rights. And one of those things is the right to nominate candidates to be on the ballot when the unfortunate happens.
20: Palmer described her primary campaign as an avenue for more marginalized voices to be heard and represented, while acknowledging she and Bedford were friendly. She told us on Wednesday she's felt grateful in recent days that Bedford won that race and could feel affirmed in her victory with community support before her untimely death. But now,
21: I absolutely would love to serve.
20: Palmer said this week she's heard from friends and neighbors asking if she's in line for the vacant District 1 seat since she was on the primary ballot. While she's told them that's not how it will work, the former Chapel Hill town councilor has assured people she is still interested in the office, both for the short-term appointment and full-term selection.
21: The case to the Democratic Party, I have worked hard from being a precinct chair to one of the first people in the Latino caucus statewide, resolution committees. I worked on voter registration with my students at A&T when I was the director of the Multicultural Center and took people to the polls. It was so exciting.
20: While the decision to fill Bedford's seat will be difficult emotionally, all three of Hamilton, Hughes, and Palmer said they want to continue Bedford's work and honor her commitment to the county government and constituents. For Palmer, that means stepping back up into elected office.
21: I need to be advocating, and it's easier to advocate from within. So hopefully, you know, I'll be considered.
20: For 97.9 The Hill, I'm Brighton McConnell.
1: Staying in local government, the Durham School Board meets tonight at 6:30 with an agenda that includes a budget update and a renewal of the School Resource Officer Program with the Sheriff's Office. Get a link to that full agenda on our website, chapelborough.com. Over now to Raleigh, where the General Assembly voted yesterday to override three of Governor Josh Stein's vetoes from last year. One of the bills requires state and local law enforcement to cooperate with federal immigration agencies like ICE. The other two ban diversity programs in K-12 schools and colleges and attempt to ban instructors from teaching about racism in classrooms. A fourth bill that would ban diversity programs in local and state government got overridden by the state house, but is still awaiting a vote in the Senate. Democrats, including Governor Stein, issued statements denouncing the votes, pointing out that Republicans are moving quickly on divisive hot-button issues while failing to pass a budget for now more than 1,000 days. One other note from Raleigh yesterday, the NNO reports the state Supreme Court has rejected a lawsuit against UNC that was trying to force the university to release more records related to COVID-19. UNC had already turned over 130,000 pages of documents. This suit was over 50,000 pages of additional documents that had remained sealed. Staying in state news, federal officials yesterday announced a settlement with the chemical company Chemours over illegal discharges of PFAS forever chemicals in three states, including North Carolina, most notably around Wilmington. It's a $450 million settlement overall, but State Attorney General Jeff Jackson said it's not enough, calling it an insult to the people of eastern North Carolina, direct quote there, and vowing to keep fighting the company in court. Back in Chapel Hill, congratulations to Chris Ehrenfeld, who is one of the co-owners of our station here in 97.9 The Hill. He just got chosen as one of 40 new members of the UNC Chapel Hill Board of Visitors. Board members serve as ambassadors from the university to their communities. And finally, the Orange County Health Department recently put out this year's State of the County Health Report, a biennial study of local metrics affecting the health and well-being of local residents. This year's report was positive overall, but it did raise concerns about the local impact of developments on the national and global level. That includes climate change, which has caused a spike in heat-related illnesses and hit home especially hard last year with Tropical Storm Chantal. I spoke yesterday with Public Health Education Manager Marcy Williams, who said another troubling factor involves federal policy changes, particularly around immigration.
2: Immigration enforcement concerns disrupted people in the last year as far as attendance places or fears throughout the community. Affecting.
1: And that's getting to access, right? People afraid to go to the doctor or out, right?
2: We noticed that in our clinics at the health department that people were concerned about going to their appointments because of immigration concerns. We are open to anybody at the health department, so we don't want anybody to feel afraid to come to the health department.
1: Right. How do you get that message out locally when there's so much pressure coming down from the federal level?
2: I don't think we really know the best way locally other than communicating maybe with some of our community health workers and people who are more boots on the ground mm-hmm. to let people know. Just it's hard to get that message out without also creating some kind of other issue.
1: That's Marcy Williams there. 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Your time is 7:13.
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1: And this traffic report is brought to you by the Orange County Arts Commission, getting ready for July 4th festivities in a little bit more than a week. Right now, traffic is looking good out there. No incidents, accidents, or delays to report. We'll hope it stays that way as long as possible. But if you're seeing anything out there that I'm not talking about, let me know about it by sending a text when you're safe and off the roads at 919-240-6000. Orange County Arts Commission bringing us traffic. They're also bringing us Hillsborough and Orange County's Together We Are America July 4th. Fourth Festival. Programming all day includes a juried crafts market, live music, and historical, cultural, and artistic demonstrations, plus living history reenactments at the Okanichi Replica Village. 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Looking good out there right now. 64 degrees and sunny in Chapel Hill, Carrboro. It's going to be a partly cloudy day with high temperatures getting up into the upper 80s by the end of the afternoon. Lows in the upper 60s tonight and then highs sticking around the upper 80s for Friday, Saturday, and Sunday. Stray showers and thunder showers possible in the later afternoon, all three of those days, but otherwise pretty good this weekend. 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Coming up in the second half of this hour, we'll have Liz Chen here in the studio. She's with UNC. She is the co-director of a new center that's opening up on campus here in Chapel Hill in partnership with the World Health Organization. We'll talk about the center and the work they're going to do coming up in about 15 minutes. Up next, though, we've got sports, including a day two of the NBA draft. Henry Vassar finally hearing his name called a little later than he was expecting to, but he is heading to the NBA. We'll get details on that after this.
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1: Aaron Keck coming at you from Chapel Hill Media Group Studios here on East Franklin Street. It's time now to take a look at sports. It took longer than expected, but UNC basketball star Henry Vassar did hear his name called in the NBA draft last night, going to the LA Clippers in round two with the 52nd overall pick. Clippers immediately traded Vassar to the Hawks, so he's actually heading for Atlanta next season. Exciting news, but also a bit of a disappointment for Vassar, who was projected as a late first-round pick, but ultimately dropped into the second half of round two. Vassar averaged 17 points and nearly 9 rebounds a game in his 1 year in Chapel Hill. Open now to soccer, where four Tar Heel women have been chosen to represent Team USA at training camps in Georgia this week and next. Bella Devi will be on the under-19 roster, while Scotty Antonucci, Riley Kennedy, and Callie O'Neill are on the under-18 roster. Big congrats also to an incoming Tar Heel, Maddie DeMaria, out of St. Louis. Inside Carolina reports she's just been named as the Gatorade National Girls Soccer Player of the Year after scoring 67 goals in 25 games and leading her team to an undefeated season and the Missouri State Championship. And finally, in baseball, the Durham Bulls snapped a 5-game losing streak by sweeping a doubleheader at Norfolk last night, winning 6-4 and 5-3. That road series continues today with a day game starting at noon.
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1: 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U2 up first and Dex Rob Weber after that.
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0: late, great Dexter Romweber there with Shape of Things to Come off his final album, Good Thing Going, which came out in 2023. DexFest getting underway tonight and running through Sunday in Chapel Hill and Carrboro with a whole bunch of bands and artists coming together to play shows at Cat's Cradle, Local 506, Lappin' Blue, and The Cave. 4 days, four venues, all celebrating the life and legacy of Dex Romweber. 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We've got more coming up next, including a look at weather and a conversation with Liz Chen of the UNC Gilling School for Global Public Health about a new Center for Social Innovation in Health that's opening up on campus. That's coming up next after this.
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0: 7:29 is your time. 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This is the University Place, lucky to be a Tar Heel Carolina football giveaway. 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Olmaz Jewelers, Rally House, Chapel Hill Tire, multiple Chapel Hill Tire locations, the one on West Franklin Street, the one in Carrboro, and the one on Fordham Boulevard. 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News around town this morning brought to you by the Ackland Art Museum, presenting Continental Shift, Recent Acquisitions of African Art, an exhibition with a special emphasis on metalwork, textiles, beadwork, and ceramics from across the African continent. Opens up July 10th and runs through November 15th. Admission is free. Find out more online at ackland.org. And that finally opens, and there's another exhibition that's also opening on July 10th, Care and Concern, Recent Acquisitions of Modern and Contemporary Art, and I'm a huge contemporary art fan. I'll have been talking about it for 3 weeks. I'll be excited about going there in mid-July and checking it out for the first time. 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Speaking of upcoming events, they got a big show on July 4th that we'll talk about in a second. First weather, though, it's a nice day so far. We've got mostly sunny skies, 63 degrees your temperature right now. It'll be partly cloudy this afternoon with highs in the upper 80s. Should be a pretty nice day. Lows in the upper 60s tonight, and then pretty similar for the weekend. Highs in the upper 80s with partly cloudy skies Friday, Saturday, and Sunday. Watch for stray showers and thunder showers in the later afternoon hours. We do definitely still need the rain. 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They're bringing us a drone show on July 4th. Chapel Hill is celebrating America 250 with its first ever drone show. 300 drones painting designs across the sky, beginning at at 9:20 p.m. on Saturday, July 4th at Chapel Hill High School. Only ADA accessible parking will be available on site. They're asking you to park at the Rosemary Deck or UNC's RR lot, which is right by the old Horace Williams Airport. They'll run shuttles from those two spots to the site starting at 6 p.m. Get full details online at chapelhillarts.org.
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0: Well, officials at UNC recently announced the launch of a new collaborating center on social innovation in health in partnership with the World Health Organization and the Pan American Health Organization. New center in Chapel Hill will work on raising the vaccination rate, improving access to sexual health and reproductive health services, and work to reach underserved populations by developing new digital health services. Liz Chen of the Gilling School of Global Public Health is the co-director of the center, and she joins us here now in the studio. Professor Chen, thank you so much for being with us today.
5: Thank you so much for having me.
0: So that was a really quick summary. Tell us about the center. What is it and what's the work going to entail?
5: Great. So this has been 3 or 4 years in the making, and we were really excited this spring when WHO and PAHO did officially designate our Department of Health Behavior as an official center. And we are going to be doing three main things. So first is connecting. We are really interested in finding people who are doing great work, especially those that are not necessarily in government, those that aren't in higher education, but those that are embedded in communities here in North Carolina and also with global contexts, and connecting them with the great resources that we have at UNC Chapel Hill. So we have phenomenal researchers, we have great postdocs and grad students. So how can we as a university better serve the mission of WHO and PAHO in improving health access and health equity?
0: That's actually a really cool point, I think, because I remember standing out talking with Quintana Stewart, who's the health director in Orange County. She mentioned years ago, and I think this was during COVID, like the health department trying to reach out and get people in for vaccines and treatment and things like that. And she mentioned, I think, exactly what you're talking about, which is people out there in the community who are not in government, not in health, but they're so pivotal to the work of connecting people and promoting health. And we don't talk about them when we talk about health services, and they're so impactful.
5: They are, and I think that the Collaborating Center has a great opportunity to be able to identify these people, connect them to resources, and then also bolster and evaluate their work. Mm-hmm. So we're really excited about doing that moving forward.
0: How did this all come about?
5: Well, my fellow co-director Joe Tucker and myself have been working together for the last 4 or 5 years, and in collaboration with a different network called the Social Innovation Health Initiative. We've been working in collaboration with other government entities, other universities, other research centers, and doing this kind of work. And more recently, we have been developing relationships at the Pan American Health Organization and really saw an opportunity to strengthen research and innovation, which aligns with their work. And so we are first and foremost going to be working in the PAHO regions and look to figure out how we can build capacity, how we can evaluate social innovation in health so that we can learn and then also share with others.
0: This is such a side question, but what is the Pan American Health Organization? I'm familiar with the WHO. I'm not as familiar with this.
5: Yeah, it's a related entity, and it is charged with regions of the Americas and mostly Spanish-speaking countries.
0: Okay.
5: And a lot of them are growing in their infrastructure and capacity to do health work and research. And so, again, we are not trying to go into these organizations and country contexts to do work on behalf of them. We are really interested in finding the grassroots, community-led, and bottom-up solutions and understand what they need and try to match it with the expertise that we have at UNC to help.
0: Do you have particular locations that you're looking to head into?
5: We have a few, and we're going to, again, wait and see. PAHO and the previous couple of years has historically run calls every couple of years to really identify those who are working in these areas that aren't affiliated with a Ministry of Health, for example. And then from those calls, a bit of a competition to be able to elevate those and then connect those innovators together and connect them with additional resources and funding.
0: Speaking with Liz Chen again, talking about the Collaborating Center on Social Innovation and Health, recently announced by UNC in partnership with the Pan American Health Organization as well as the World Health Organization. Liz Chen and Joe Tucker, the two co-directors, and it's social innovation in health. And we were talking before about like what the definition of social innovation is. Is it just tech? What else does it entail? So when you're thinking about launching the center, like what to you is social innovation?
5: Yeah, I think about social innovation first as an output or so, like a thing. And so a lot of people think about it as the end product. And first comes to mind usually is something that's digital or tech-based. Mm-hmm. But we want to really emphasize that social innovations in health can be new ways of working, new partnerships, new relationships, and doesn't have to be entirely tech-based or even tech-based at all.
0: What's a good example?
5: So I think that some of the programs coming out of the Pan American Health Organization region are programs that train community health workers, especially in prenatal care in hard-to-reach areas of the Amazon. And so there doesn't have to be tech. There's just a knowledge transfer and a network building, and it's still a new way of doing something.
0: Speaking again with Liz Chen, so we talked about where you're going, but what are some of the key initiatives or the initial statement from UNC mentioned vaccines, reproductive health, and some digital technology to reach populations that aren't properly served. What are some of the things that you're most excited about?
5: Yeah, I think that we have a bunch of different projects going, and some of the ideas that we have. First, in reality, we are hosting a cohort of fellows this summer from all over the world, and we've paired them with coaches and other hubs and part of the Social Innovation and Health Initiative Network. And so we're looking for the new and next leaders in countries that are affiliated with health in some way and are interested in building capacity in social innovation and health. And then we have some topic-specific projects, and I am really excited to start venturing into the space of artificial intelligence. And so I've started in adolescent sexual health and sex education, and I was actually interviewed 9 years ago by The Hill in that project. And then left the digital health space because I was thinking about whether I really wanted to create digital products that enticed young people to spend more time on their phones. Mm-hmm. And so I left the digital health space for a bit, and I'm coming back now because the world of AI and AI dating is something that I am particularly interested in exploring, and the health, especially mental and social health aspects of it on young people. Not only here in the U.S., but also globally.
0: I'm dealing with the fact that kids are going to spend time on their phones anyway, right?
5: Right. And I think that in many ways, access to technology and artificial intelligence can be framed as something that will advance equity and health equity. And especially in rural contexts, I've spent some time in rural Eastern North Carolina. Yes, especially if your friends don't live right down the street from you, you might go to Gen AI to be able to ask some questions or look for information or even socialize or find affirmation and comfort. So we need to understand the strengths and the ramifications and think about how the social of social innovation, what can humans and people do to foster more connection and address this in the future.
0: What is your day-to-day like? Like you leave here and go to work. What's the rest of your day today gonna be?
5: Yeah, I really love being a professor at UNC for a variety of reasons. And one of them is that my days are never the same. Mm-hmm. So today I will go from here to a set of meetings to downtown Durham, where I'll meet with a former student who just graduated on a scoping review at the intersection of design thinking and implementation science, and then wind up back here to talk to collaborators at UNC Gillings about innovation at our school, and then wrap my day after that.
0: Awesome. Speaking with Liz Chen again with the Gillings School of Global Public Health, co-director of the new Collaborating Center on Social Innovation in Health at UNC in partnership with the WHO and the Pan American Health Organization. Are there other collaborating centers besides this one?
5: There are. There are many, and UNC Gillings actually has at least one more other. And so I think that it is an honor to be designated with the level of expertise as a partner that aligns with WHO and PAHO missions. And we really hope that we are able to network and build capacity and evaluate and contribute to research to help others who do great work in this area already.
0: And then kind of building on that last question, tangibly, like measurably, if you have like a number that you're shooting for, what's your short-term goal? What's your long-term goal? What do you want to come out of this having achieved?
5: It's a great question. I think in the short term, we would love to be able to visualize and count within a network. And so who are the people here locally? Who are collaborators abroad? And to the extent that we can, for the people who are doing work, like what is the impact and reach of their networks and the work that they do. I think in the shorter term, we'd also love to measure the impact of some of our training activities and fellowship activities in terms of changing mindsets, changing knowledge, changing attitudes and behaviors. And then in the mid and long term, for the projects that we are going to support and invest in, it depends on the particular topic but charting those out and making sure that we have a way to collect both qualitative and quantitative data to support the work.
0: Again, it's the Collaborating Center on Social Innovation and Health, getting up and running in Chapel Hill at UNC in partnership with the World Health Organization and the Pan American Health Organization. Professor Liz Chen, thank you so much for being with us today.
5: Thank you so much for having me.
0: 7:42 is your time. We got your hometown hero up next. Hey, it's Aaron Keck. Carrboro's annual 4th of July celebration begins on the Weaver Street lawn at 9:30 a.m. with a bike and wagon decorating contest, along with a costume contest for kids at 10:30, followed by the traditional People's Parade down Weaver Street at 10:40, led by the Bulltown Strutters. Then join me at Town Commons from 11:15 to 1:30 as I introduce special musical guests, Radio Revolver. We'll also have a pie-eating contest, senior bingo, activities for the entire family, including free expression chalkboards, food and drink vendors, nonprofit booths, face painting, a bubble artist, and more. And as part of the celebration, at 2 p.m. in the Carrboro Century Center, Mayor Barbara Fushi will host the annual community reading of Frederick Douglass's essay, The Meaning of the 4th of July for the Negro. Come celebrate July 4th with the town of Carrboro. And to help people in our community, you can bring non-perishable items to support Porch. Get the

0: No one knows the hill like the mill.
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2: Her whole role is, you know, completing the home buying transactions, making sure folks are able to work with their lenders and get their mortgages in place, as well as making sure they get the education that they need.
1: That's an especially important role at Community Home Trust, an organization that's been working to remove barriers to home ownership in Chapel Hill and Greater Orange County for the last 35 years.
2: We largely focus on attainable and affordable home ownership, and we've just reached our 300th permanently affordable home.
1: Many of their clients are navigating the home buying process for the first time. Some of them never thought they'd have the opportunity at all. And in those cases, it's particularly important to have an expert on your side, someone like Amy Slaughter.
2: Amy is that person. She's kind and she's understanding and she's made a big difference in our community.
1: Not to mention the individual lives of all the people she's helped along the way.
2: Home buyers consistently say thank you and are appreciative of her work. It really reflects well from the feedback we get that they really felt like Amy was there to answer their questions and to help walk them through every step of the process. And we hear that over and over from our home buyers.
1: And it's all to help advance the mission of Community Home Trust, a nonprofit that's been working for 3.5 decades to make our community more accessible for more people.
2: We are of the community and by the community to make sure that the people that live and work here can own a piece of the community that they are making work and that they are making possible.
1: You can learn more about Community Home Trust at their website, communityhometrust.org. Thanks to Shannon Massey for the nomination and the kind words, and thanks and congratulations to Amy Slaughter, this week's Hometown Hero.
2: She's really been serving the community for so long and is so dedicated to doing this work, but she's also very kind and understanding, and I'm glad that she is my coworker and that she's a part of Community Home Trust.
1: 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We thank them for their generous support of our Hometown Hero program all summer long.
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1: And this traffic report is brought to you by the Chelsea Theater and the Timberline Shopping Center. Shouldn't have too much trouble getting there. Traffic's pretty good right now in Chapel Hill, Carrboro. A little bit on Fordham Boulevard right by Manning Drive, but nothing too bad this morning. I-40 looking pretty good for the most part. We do have one accident that's been reported on 40 eastbound near Fayetteville Road that is causing a slight delay right now between 751 and Fayetteville. Not too bad, but watch out for that. Heaviest traffic right now is on the Durham Freeway in both directions until you start getting close to Ellis Road, but that's not unusual for this time of the day. If you're seeing anything we're not reporting, send us a text when you're safe and off the roads and tell us about it at 919-240-6000. 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Currently 64 degrees in Chapel Hill. Actually, it's gone up a little bit. Let's make it 67 degrees in Chapel Hill. Temperature is going to get up into the upper 80s by the end of the day with partly cloudy skies all day long. Lows in the low 60s tonight and then back up into the upper 80s for Friday, Saturday, and Sunday. Partly cloudy in general all 3 days, but watch out for stray late afternoon showers and thunder showers. 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
0: 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In the studio with Michael Coe to catch us up on What's Trending this morning. Hello.
2: Good morning, Aaron. Yesterday we were talking about high TV ratings for sporting events, which leads me to my next question. Have you been following or watching any of the FIFA World Cup so far?
0: A little bit. Weirdly, not as much as I have in years past, and that's partly because I don't have a team this year.
2: Who was your team in 2022?
0: I mean, typically it's the U.S., but I know that if the U.S. wins this year, Donald Trump's going to make it all about himself.
2: That's
0: so
2: true.
0: That makes me less likely to want the U.S. to win. And there's no team that's like actively in the World Cup otherwise that I'm like a big fan of or even a big hater of. Like, I would prefer it if Brazil didn't win,
2: right?
0: Because we've seen them win 100 times, but I mean, honestly, even them. Like, I've got nothing against Brazil. So.
2: Sounds like you need to jump on the Uzbekistan bandwagon. So
0: that sounds stable.
2: All the first timers: Uzbekistan, Curacao, like
0: Cape Verde.
2: Yeah, Cape Verde. Yeah.
0: I mean, I'm always in favor of like big upsets or like the little guy like rising up and beating, you know, Spain or whatever.
2: Right. And this World Cup, like, I knew it was going to be in North America and mostly in the U.S. for a long time, but I don't think I really appreciated that until I found out the training headquarter locations for all the teams, because they're all congregating here.
0: Right.
2: And it's just some of the most random things. Like Spain, the Spanish national team is one of the favorites, is training and headquartered in Chattanooga, Tennessee.
0: Sure.
2: A place that I have also been, and I would never expect the Spanish national team to be
0: there.
2: No,
0: this actually makes perfect sense, because if you're the Spanish national team, if you're like the manager of the Spanish national team and you want your team to be really focused on winning the World Cup, you got to take them to a place where there is nothing else to do.
2: Chattanooga is a beautiful town, okay? It's got plenty of things to do outside.
0: Uh-huh, like?
2: Like climb some rocks.
0: Okay.
2: Ride a cable car. Go into a cave. Go to the aquarium. It has a really cool aquarium.
0: I'm sure it's a lovely town.
2: It's a nice town. Yeah, that's about it. But Team Norway is training in Greensboro, just down the road.
0: The Norwegian team was at one of the Hurricanes Stanley Cup final games.
2: Yeah,
0: I saw them there.
2: Yeah, Team Germany is in Winston-Salem.
0: Yeah.
2: What do you think the Germans think of Winston-Salem? Or Winston-Salem?
0: Wunderbar.
2: Wunderbar, yeah. They go to the cookout, they get some chicken tender.
0: Look at this old Salem. It's from 300 years ago.
2: That's right, yeah.
0: It's so young. They call it old.
2: Hey, why don't we have any old towns? Oh, wait.
0: They're all old towns.
2: Yeah, that's right.
0: Yeah.
2: Yeah, so it's just, and some of them are producing like some really like feel good stories. Like Team Algeria is training in Lawrence, Kansas.
0: I saw this.
2: And the entire Lawrence, Kansas community has just embraced them with open arms. Like the University of Kansas band learned the Algerian national anthem and played it at one of their training sessions.
0: Which is so cool.
2: Yeah.
0: I do appreciate how, like, people who don't understand anything or know anything about Lawrence, Kansas is like, oh, look at this, like, super, super, like, conservative town in the deepest red state that's coming together in support of Algeria. It's like, okay, it's Lawrence.
2: Yeah.
0: It's like the Chapel Hill of Kansas.
2: Yes.
0: If anyone's going to do it, it's going to be a Lawrence. Nevertheless, it's a really cool story.
2: And people were like drawing comparisons between like the revolutionary history of Algeria and the revolutionary history of Lawrence and Kansas in general, which I'm sure you probably see those lines now too.
0: That's a deep dive, but yeah, that's cool. Lawrence, Kansas does have like a heck of a history when it comes
2: John Brown's hometown, right?
0: Yeah. I think it's John Brown's hometown. Anyway, he spent time there if it wasn't his town. But, like, like the 1850s in particular in Lawrence were just wild.
2: Yeah.
0: So, yeah. And the 1950s in Algeria. So, yes, that makes sense.
2: Yeah. So now there are, like, movements to, like, have Lawrence, Kansas, like, have a sister city in Algeria.
0: They should. Yeah.
2: But it's so funny. And yeah, it's one of my favorite parts of the World Cup and this particular World Cup is that, and I think it's something that's unique to the U.S., is that basically every country competing has some kind of pocket in the U.S. where it's like, this is where this immigrant population ended up after, you know, 50 years ago when they landed on Ellis Island or something like that. So it's just cool to see there. I mean, obviously, there are a lot of problems with the U.S. right now. That is not one of them.
0: And it's definitely like been a lot of heartwarming stories. Like, that's a heartwarming story about Algeria. And like, there's different variations of that with like, this team is training in this town. And the whole town came together. But just like people, you're hearing stories about people like coming over from overseas just as fans to watch.
2: The Scots.
0: In this context, like in 2026, where the U.S. is... The U.S. government is being run by the most inhospitable people who have ever run the U.S. government. And yet people are coming over and just having an amazing time because once you get past that and you just interact with actual people on the ground, we're all pretty cool.
2: Yeah.
0: Like in America and elsewhere in the world, like people in general are pretty cool.
2: And this is made all the funnier by the fact that Team England apparently is having the worst time ever. Like, they're staying in Kansas City and they got hit with tornado warnings and severe thunderstorm warnings, so they had to shelter in place. Anything that like annoys the English is cool with me.
0: Yeah, yeah. Well, that's just Mother Nature taking payment back for having saved their butts with the Armada back in 1688.
2: That's right. There you go. Yeah. And D-Day.
0: That's what's trending out there in the world. More from Michael Coe in a couple of minutes with a clean joke of the day after this on 97.9 The Hill.
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0: 7:57 is your time. 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
0: Coming up next hour, more local news and sports. 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
2: Because you started laughing.
0: Oh, I started laughing because I thought you were like.
2: No.
0: You were, I thought
2: I started
0: you were
2: laughing
0: winning at the
2: you
0: joke you were
2: laughing.
0: About to read.
2: No.
0: Man, this is like that thing where like two people think that the other one wants to go to Tulsa, so they wind up going to Tulsa even though no one actually does.
2: This is the Abilene paradox.
0: The Abilene
2: right?
0: paradox.
2: Yes.
0: Yeah. That's it. Yeah. Anyway, yeah.
2: Somehow even a worse town than Tulsa.
0: What's our joke?
2: Okay, Aaron, what do you call it when Batman gets hurt?
0: I don't know.
2: Bruised Wayne.
0: I think I was in the mood to laugh at that one.
2: Good. Good.
0: One more look at weather before we send you to ABC News at the top of the hour. Currently 68 degrees in Chapel Hill. It's mostly sunny. Should be partly cloudy today with highs in the upper 80s. Same exact weather for Friday, Saturday, and Sunday with occasional stray showers and thunder showers in the late afternoon. It's 8 o'clock.
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4: ABC News, I'm Sherry Preston. The death toll jumping to at least 164 people after twin earthquakes slammed Venezuela. Nearly 1,000 people are hurt, and those numbers could go even higher, says ABC Stephanie Ramos.
5: Travelers scrambling to escape. Parts of the terminal left looking like a war zone. The airport now closed. Emergency crews digging through the rubble, helping residents to safety.
4: The quakes hitting magnitude 7.2 and 7.5, followed by strong aftershocks. The Senate votes down another war powers resolution after a tense meeting between Senate Republicans and President Trump on Capitol Hill. A Liberian oil tanker has made it safely through the Strait of Hormuz despite threats from Iran. Scary moments in Air Canada flight out of New Jersey. A pilot suffering an apparent seizure and sending the plane jerking violently through the air. Several passengers had to help restrain him. This is ABC News. What's been dubbed the Flamingo Revolution continues in Albania, where people have been protesting since last month over a planned luxury development tied to Jared Kushner and his wife Ivanka Trump. The development is being built on land that's been set aside for protected flamingos, says ABC's Patrick Reval.
6: In the crowds, people are carrying huge inflatable flamingos, huge models of flamingos. People are spray painting the feet of flamingos on the ground. But one of the things that people were really very adamant about and really wanted to emphasize to us when we were there was that this is no longer really about Ivanka Trump and Jared Kushner. This is about how the Albanian government has been going about developing the country. Mm. And they feel that this is emblematic of broader corruption in Albania.
4: Protesters are calling for new elections because of all of it. A new bipartisan nonprofit wants to help Americans who find they're out of work because of AI. It's called Raise Us, and it's starting with more than $500 million for education and training programs at the state level. Sherry Preston, ABC News.
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0: Good morning and happy Thursday. Time is 8:05, temperature 68 degrees in Chapel Hill. We've got mostly sunny skies out there right now. It'll be partly cloudy today with highs in the upper 80s this afternoon. Lows in the upper 60s tonight, and then highs sticking around the upper 80s with partly cloudy skies for Friday, Saturday, and Sunday. Stray late afternoon showers and thunder showers possible all 3 days. Catching you up on local news as we start this hour, starting today with the sad news we got at the beginning of this week, the sudden death of Orange County Commissioner James Etta Bedford at the age of just 67. While the community continues to mourn her loss, her fellow board members will eventually have to decide how to fill her seat on the board, a deadline on that coming up soon. And the Orange County Democratic Party will also have to decide soon who runs in her place on the ballot this November. With the full story, here's 97.9 The Hill's Brighton McConnell.
21: It is hard. I am still in disbelief, deeply, deeply saddened.
22: Chair of the Orange County Board of Commissioners, Gene Hamilton, said James Etta Bedford's passing is, quote, a huge loss, as the two-term commissioner and former longtime Board of Education member died at 67 following complications from a surgical procedure. Hamilton, who is a District 1 representative as well, said the cruel irony is that Bedford would be the person she'd call to talk with and ask how to navigate the situation of losing a sitting commissioner.
21: She was more than a colleague. She was a mentor and a friend. I worked with her on the Chapel Hill-Carbondale City School Board when I was elected first in 2005. It's hard to mourn someone that you really cared about. I mean, I'd say, you know, she was like a sister. And also the work of the county has to continue.
22: While the summer often features a lighter meeting schedule, and in the days after Bedford's death, the board did cancel a planned retreat for June 27th, North Carolina law requires any vacant seat with an unexpired term to be filled within 60 days.
21: Probably at our July 9th meeting, you know, deciding on a process to fill that vacancy. And then that whoever's put in that position will be filling it until the first Monday in December, where we'd have our organizational meeting.
22: Appointments to the Orange County Board of Commissioners are not particularly rare, with two in the last 5 years. What makes Bedford's vacancy different, however, is that it comes months after the primary cycle. The Democrat was primed to win a third term on the board after defeating Maria Palmer in March with 57% of the vote and seeing no challengers on the general ballot for November. While the Orange County Commissioners can make a short-term appointment, it's up to the Orange County Democratic Party to choose who will very likely get a four-year term.
1: There was a primary, and because Commissioner Bedford was the winner of that, she became the Democratic Party's nominee. There is now a vacancy in that nomination.
22: That's Hillsborough Town Commissioner and Democratic National Committee Delegate Matt Hughes.
1: And this is where the county party actually has a lot more heft in terms of making a selection, because that determination of who to replace Commissioner Bedford with for the November election never goes before the Board of County Commissioners.
22: Since Bedford's seat represents Chapel Hill and Carrboro voters, all District 1 members of the party's executive committee will have a say in who gets chosen for the upcoming four-year term. That means precinct chairs, vice chairs, state executive committee members, county party officers, and more will have a vote on who holds the seat long term.
1: I think at the end of the day, what people have to remember is political parties are organizations, and those organizations have certain rights. And one of those things is the right to nominate candidates to be on the ballot when the unfortunate happens.
22: Palmer described her primary campaign as an avenue for more marginalized voices to be heard and represented, while acknowledging she and Bedford were friendly. She told us on Wednesday she's felt grateful in recent days that Bedford won that race and could feel affirmed in her victory with community support before her untimely death. But now,
2: I absolutely would love to serve.
22: Palmer said this week she's heard from friends and neighbors asking if she's in line for the vacant District 1 seat since she was on the primary ballot. While she's told them that's not how it will work, the former Chapel Hill Town Councilor has assured people she is still interested in the office, both for the short-term appointment and full-term selection.
2: The case to the Democratic Party, I have worked hard from being a precinct chair to one of the first people in the Latino caucus statewide, resolution committees. I worked on voter registration with my students at A&T when I was the director of the Multicultural Center and took people to the polls. It was so exciting.
22: While the decision to fill Bedford's seat will be difficult emotionally, all three of Hamilton, Hughes, and Palmer said they want to continue Bedford's work and honor her commitment to the county government and constituents. For Palmer, that means stepping back up into elected office.
2: I need to be advocating, and it's easier to advocate from within. So hopefully, you know, I'll be considered.
22: For 97.9 The Hill, I'm Brighton McConnell.
0: Staying in local government, the Durham School Board meets tonight at 6:30 with an agenda that includes a budget update and a renewal of the School Resource Officer Program with the Sheriff's Office. Get a link to that full agenda on our website, chapelborough.com. Over now to Raleigh, where the General Assembly voted yesterday to override three of Governor Josh Stein's vetoes from last year. One of the bills requires state and local law enforcement to cooperate with federal immigration agencies like ICE. The other two ban diversity programs in K-12 schools and colleges and attempt to ban instructors from teaching about racism in classrooms. A fourth bill that would ban diversity programs in local and state government got overridden by the state house, but is still awaiting a vote in the Senate. Democrats, including Governor Stein, issued statements denouncing the votes, pointing out that Republicans are moving quickly on divisive hot-button issues while failing to pass a budget for now more than 1,000 days. One other note from Raleigh yesterday, the NNO reports the state Supreme Court has rejected a lawsuit against UNC that was trying to force the university to release more records related to COVID-19. UNC had already turned over 130,000 pages of documents. This suit was over 50,000 pages of additional documents that had remained sealed. Staying in state news, federal officials yesterday announced a settlement with the chemical company Chemours over illegal discharges of PFAS forever chemicals in three states, including North Carolina, most notably around Wilmington. It's a $450 million settlement overall, but State Attorney General Jeff Jackson said it's not enough, calling it an insult to the people of eastern North Carolina, direct quote there, and vowing to keep fighting the company in court. Back in Chapel Hill, congratulations to Chris Ehrenfeld, who is one of the co-owners of our station here in 97.9 The Hill. He just got chosen as one of 40 new members of the UNC Chapel Hill Board of Visitors. Board members serve as ambassadors from the university to their communities. And finally, the Orange County Health Department recently put out this year's State of the County Health Report, a biennial study of local metrics affecting the health and well-being of local residents. This year's report was positive overall, but it did raise concerns about the local impact of developments on the national and global level. That includes climate change, which has caused a spike in heat-related illnesses and hit home especially hard last year with Tropical Storm Chantal. I spoke yesterday with Public Health Education Manager Marcy Williams, who said another troubling factor involves federal policy changes, particularly around immigration.
3: Immigration enforcement concerns disrupted people in the last year as far as attendance places or fears throughout the community. Affecting.
0: And that's getting to access, right? People afraid to go to the doctor or out, right?
3: We noticed that in our clinics at the health department that people were concerned about going to their appointments because of immigration concerns. We are open to anybody at the health department, so we don't want anybody to feel afraid to come to the health department.
0: Right. How do you get that message out locally when there's so much pressure coming down from the federal level?
3: I don't think we really know the best way locally other than communicating maybe with some of our community health workers and people who are more boots on the ground mm-hmm. to let people know. It's hard to get that message out without also creating some kind of other issue.
0: That's Marcy Williams there. 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Your time is 8:14.
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0: First look at traffic this hour brought to you by the Orange County Arts Commission. They've got July 4th festivities coming up just around the corner. We've got one accident that's causing a delay on I-40 eastbound. I mentioned it a half an hour ago right by Fayetteville Road. At the time, it was not causing much of a delay. Now it is. If you're traveling east on I-40 through southern Durham, you're going to see heavy traffic beginning at NC-54, going all the way past 751 until you start getting close to Fayetteville Road right at that overpass. It looks like right before the Fayetteville Road exit is where the accident is. So give yourself a lot more time to get through that. If you want to take 54 as an alternative right now, that is looking pretty good. But expect heavier traffic there too as we get further into this hour and that traffic stays heavy on 40. Other than that, things are looking good. Chapel Hill Carborough traffic is fine. Durham Freeway traffic actually not too bad relatively either. You will see some traffic in both directions between Alexander and Cornwallis. Though. If you're seeing anything we're not reporting, shoot us a text when you're safe and off the roads and tell us about it at 919-240-6000. 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It is currently 69 degrees and mostly sunny in Chapel Hill. It's going to be partly cloudy today with highs in the upper 80s. Overnight lows in the upper 60s tonight. And then similar weather for the weekend. Highs in the upper 80s with partly cloudy skies on Friday, Saturday, and Sunday. If you're outdoors, just watch for those stray showers and thunder showers cropping up in the late afternoon. 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Time right now is 8:16. Coming up in the second half of the hour, we'll have Scott Washington with this week's round of History Matters at 8:30. And around 8:45 or 8:50, we'll have today's round of the Impossible Quiz. Questions about fathers this week in honor of Father's Day having just happened. And a $10 gift card up for grabs to Bandito's Mexican Cafe for the first right answer. Up next, though, we've got sports, including Henry Vasar hearing his name called yesterday in the NBA draft. Find out when in the draft and where he's going after this.
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1: 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It's time now to take a look at sports. It took longer than expected, but UNC basketball star Henry Vassar did hear his name called in the NBA draft last night, going to the LA Clippers in round two with the 52nd overall pick. Clippers immediately traded Vassar to the Hawks, so he's actually heading for Atlanta next season. Exciting news, but also a bit of a disappointment for Vassar, who was projected as a late first round pick, but ultimately dropped into the second half of round two. Vassar averaged 17 points and nearly 9 rebounds a game in his 1 year in Chapel Hill. Open now to soccer, where four Tar Heel women have been chosen to represent Team USA at training camps in Georgia this week and next. Bella Devi will be on the under-19 roster, while Scotty Antonucci, Riley Kennedy, and Callie O'Neill are on the under-18 roster. Big congrats also to an incoming Tar Heel, Maddie DeMaria, out of St. Louis. Inside Carolina reports she's just been named as the Gatorade National Girls Soccer Player of the Year after scoring 67 goals in 25 games and leading her team to an undefeated season and the Missouri State Championship. And finally, in baseball, the Durham Bulls snapped a 5-game losing streak by sweeping a doubleheader at Norfolk last night, winning 6-4 and 5-3. That road series continues today with a day game starting at noon.
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1: 8:20 is your time. 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Got a couple of them after this.
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1: 8:21, your time. Aaron Keck here with you this morning. A couple things happening in our community this weekend. Orange County Animal Services is hosting a low-cost rabies vaccine clinic Saturday from 9 to noon at their facility on Eubanks Road. 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Chatham County is hosting a community-wide event this Saturday in honor of America's 250th anniversary. That'll be from 10 to 2 at the Agriculture and Conference Center on 64 West in Pittsburgh, featuring live music and performances, food trucks, kids activities, and more. Get full details on that at visitpittsburgh.com. And I mentioned it a half a minute ago, DexFest is back in Chapel Hill, Carrboro this weekend, starting tonight and running through Sunday. 4 days of live music at Cat's Cradle, Local 506, Lappin' Blue, and The Cave. Four different venues putting this on. 4 days of music celebrating the life and legacy of local music legend Dex Rahm Weber. The full lineup and the schedule and ticket information and more details can all be found online at DexFestNC.com. And there are a lot of great musicians who are coming together to celebrate Dex's life this weekend. Got music from a couple of them for you right now. Certain Seas, Catherine Whalen's new band, is on deck, but we'll kick things off by going all the way back to 1982. This is back when Dex Rahm Weber was just getting started. Here's the Bad Checks with I'm Paranoid on 97.9 The Hill.

0: That is Certain Seas there with Fills the Hours. The Bad Checks before that with I'm Paranoid, going all the way back to 1982 for that one. If you couldn't tell from the Walter Cronkite, Johnny Carson references, that's a song from the early 80s. Both the Bad Checks and Certain Seas, though, are going to be on stage this weekend locally playing at Dex Fest in Chapel Hill, Carrboro. Starts tonight, runs through Sunday at Cat's Cradle, Local 506, Lappin' Blue, and The Cave. Four venues, 4 days. As you can imagine, there's a lot of great bands and artists coming together for this. 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
0: 8:30 your time, half past the hour. Don't forget, we are giving away a trip for two to Dublin, Ireland to see the Tar Heel football team taking on TCU on August 29th. It's the University Place. Lucky to be a Tar Heel Carolina football giveaway. 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And that trip could be yours. 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Hey, don't miss out on Kids Summer Movie Camp at the Lumina Theater every Tuesday at 10 a.m. Tickets are just $3 for a variety of family favorites, including Sing 2, The Secret Life of Pets, and Despicable Me, now through August 25th. 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Currently partly cloudy with 71 degrees your temperature in Chapel Hill. It's going to be partly cloudy today with highs getting up into the upper 80s this afternoon. Lows in the upper 60s tonight and then back in the upper 80s for Friday, Saturday, and Sunday. Partly cloudy all 3 days, but watch for those stray showers and thunder showers in the later part of the day. Well, a real quick update on the traffic situation out there as well, since I'm thinking about it. Had that earlier accident on 40 eastbound right by Fayetteville Road. That's been causing a delay. Looks like the accident has been cleared or is being cleared. So traffic is getting back to normal at the site of the accident, but there is quite a big residual delay. So you're still actually going to see some heavy traffic on either side of NC 54. And that's actually residual from the earlier accident over by Fayetteville Road. So right before you get to 54, you'll see that slow down. It lasts until you're just past the exit, and then it gets back to normal again. But give yourself more time there. A lot of folks have been taking 54 as an alternative, so you will also see heavy traffic between I-40 and 751 if you're traveling east through southern Durham. 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
0: Your time is 8:33.

0: And it's time now for History Matters. We are joined in the studio by Scott Washington, historian extraordinaire, to look back on this week in history. Good morning.
1: Good morning, Aaron. You know, there is a drought in the area. We've had some good rain. But I want to talk about something that happened. And there are several dates, but this one pops up. June 23rd, 1891. There were rainmaking experiments going on in Texas where, and this is after reports from the Civil War, believe it or not, where people said that when cannons were fired, that sometimes after battles it would rain.
0: Okay.
1: So people began to say, well, maybe it was loud noises, concussive sounds would create rain.
0: Worth a shot.
1: So the results were inconclusive.
0: Right,
1: I thought,
0: right.
1: Well, that's kind of interesting. But even more interesting is...
0: I mean, that is really interesting because
1: if
0: you think about it, you look back at like failed experiments like that,
1: right.
0: And the immediate thought is, well, what a silly idea. But like, you don't know until you try.
1: That's it, exactly.
0: I mean, you know, the idea of leaving some chemical out to ferment and develop mold and then, like, ingesting the mold and the mold cures diseases,
1: right.
0: Sounds like a silly idea, and then it turns out to be an actual thing.
1: Well,
0: so.
1: You know, the naming of that, well, should we call it, I don't know, something moldy? No,
0: penicillin.
1: Yeah,
0: why
1: exactly,
0: not?
1: Yeah. But that rainmaking actually... And there have been other attempts to say, how can we increase that? And one of the most interesting ones was seeding clouds.
0: Mm-hmm.
1: And there was actually an attempt to reduce hail by seeding it with silver halide elements. And that seemed to work, except farmers started complaining, saying, okay, well, yes, it created some ice, but it also reduced the rainfall, so don't do that.
0: Right. Really, probably for the most part, unless it gets really, really dire, best to just leave nature alone. All else being equal, just let nature do its thing.
1: Or let's say if we study it, let's see if we can improve on it, or if we have like global warming, maybe we can...
0: Let's harness the way that nature actually works and try to use, like, change our own behavior to use that better.
1: That's really the important thing.
0: More appropriate.
1: Yes. Okay, well, here's something else that happens that under your own power, Annie Londonderry, who was an immigrant... And she had three little kids, and somebody said at the end of the 19th century, said, oh, women cannot ride a bicycle around the world. That's ridiculous. And they offered a $10,000 prize.
0: How that even came up in conversation, I'm not sure.
1: They offered her a prize, and she didn't even know how to ride a bike. She said, I will take that on, and she did. There was a water company that did springs called Londonderry that said, we'll pay $100 if you use our name. So she did. She adopted that name. And she starts on This Week in History, which is, I think it was September 27th, 1894. And I mean June 27th.
0: Yeah.
1: Yes,
0: it's a long week if it's September.
1: And so she goes from like the Boston area to Chicago, but by the time she gets there, the weather is not going to be favorable for her to continue on to San Francisco. She bikes back and then takes boats across Europe and continues around the world, coming back in September of. That's where September comes in, 1895.
0: Okay.
1: And she does claim this prize and goes on to somewhat of a career as a journalist up in New York, but dies in somewhat obscurity after World War II until a grand nephew of hers rediscovers her story. And then the New York Times belatedly prints a whole obituary about this extraordinary woman that did capture headlines.
0: That's
1: back
0: fun.
1: In the day.
0: Really, like, really impressive fun. That you don't know how to ride a bike. And it's like, not only am I going to learn how to ride a bike, I am going to learn how to ride a bike. Like,
1: yes, exactly. And if you like public libraries being the kind of places they are, one person you can actually thank is Virginia Jones, born in 1912. African-American, grew up when there were segregated libraries. Mm-hmm. And so she devoted her career to making libraries accessible to everyone. She was mainly in Atlanta, and I think like locally here in Orange County, Hillsborough had a time, and now it's called the Orange County Historical Museum.
0: Yep.
1: But at one point, that was a segregated library. So that was a big change, and she's a driving force for why libraries are these wonderful, inclusive places open to everyone.
0: The fight for integration or the fight against segregation in the 20th century is fascinating because that, again, is, you know, we look back at that today and we think of that's like an obvious thing that people should have been pushing for. But there were trade-offs and sacrifices that had to be made. Like it would have been an equally valid approach to say, well, if we're going to have segregated libraries, let's make the library for black folks as good as possible and really devote our efforts to that. And there were people who did that too. Integrating the libraries was a major step in the right direction, but you also wind up like having people go to a library that's staffed by folks who don't want them there. Well, same thing with schools. Like there were those trade-offs.
1: That was the whole thing about the Dred Scott decision at the end of the 19th century was the idea, oh, separate but equal. It never was.
0: It never was. Exactly.
1: That was the big lie.
0: Yeah.
1: And small things like this made a huge difference in the lives of so many people.
0: And we talk about this in the context of like desegregating the schools as well, which again, huge move in the direction of progress in the long term. In the short term, those first couple of students who were going into these otherwise all white schools had terrible experiences and had to live through that in order to pave the way for generations and generations of people to actually get the education they deserved in the places they deserved to get them.
1: That's exactly right. And you know, that says so much about how all that, those movements come from the ground up.
0: Yep.
1: So when we have the phrase in our founding documents, we the people, it really is true. It comes from the people. It comes from the ground up. When people saying, no, this isn't right, this isn't fair, and they step out and stand out.
0: Speaking with Scott Washington, History Matters. I got time for one more.
1: Okay. This happens June 28th, 1969, at the Stonewall Inn in New York. This is a bar that frequently serves primarily gay, LGBTQ, and it's owned by, from some accounts, by the mafia, but...
0: No, you can drop some accounts. It was owned by the mafia. That's I mean, that's part of it. That's part of the thing. Like the only bars that gay people could go to were run by shady people.
1: And, you know, the thing was is that they would always be tipped off in advance. In this case, they weren't. The police came in, they raided, and people said enough. They finally reached the limit, and it's called the Stonewall Riots, but actually it goes on for 6 days. And it is certainly, it wasn't that those kind of demonstrations against injustice weren't going on everywhere, but this became a flashpoint. And a year later, when 20,000 people march, it becomes very much the cornerstone of the LGBTQ movement, saying we deserve rights, and rightly so.
0: Yep.
1: And that's true for us all. We should all stand up and be very proud of these moments.
0: The first Pride is the following year, the one-year anniversary of Stonewall. And this is at a time when if you were openly gay or if you were not openly gay and just caught at a place like Stonewall, you'd be arrested, you'd be processed. Yeah. You wouldn't actually suffer that much in terms of like actual criminal penalties, but the impact on your reputation was incredibly damaging. So for every single one of those people out on the streets to stand up and say enough is enough, we're not going to take it. And for folks like Marsha Johnson, who was the first, allegedly the first, that is in dispute whether Marsha was the first or not, but she was there standing up and fighting back was an incredible act of courage for every single one of those people.
1: And I remember, and you'd probably do too, in Durham when they had the LGBTQ rights parade in the early years before gay marriage. The people who are coming from all over Eastern North Carolina, maybe they're the outliers, but they were the ones who paved the way for everybody else to say, hey, you can be who you are, and that's not a bad thing. In fact, we all affirm it, and it's part of our civil rights and human rights that we all need to affirm that makes such a difference.
0: I'm glad I'm wearing this Pride shirt while we're having this conversation. You can't see it, but it's a great Pride shirt that I'm wearing.
1: It is fantastic.
0: And that is History Matters. Scott Washington, thank you so much.
1: Thank you, Eric.
0: 8:43 is your time. Back in a couple minutes with Traffic and Weather Together, and then get by your phones for the Impossible Quiz. Questions about fathers this week in honor of Father's Day just happening. And a $10 gift card up for grabs to Banditos for the first right answer. That's next.
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0: The late afternoon going into the evening. Gather at El Centro Hispano at 4:30 for the annual Pride Piper Walk down West Weaver Street to Town Commons, and then stay at Town Commons for a Carrboro Pride dance party from 5 to 9 p.m. with food trucks, dancing, live music, drag shows, kids activities, and more. 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
0: This traffic report is brought to you by the Chapel Hill Restaurant Group. Good news first, traffic close to being back to normal on I-40 eastbound after that earlier accident from about an hour ago on 40 East right by Fayetteville Road. Still a little bit of lingering traffic between 751 and Fayetteville, but it's definitely better now. We also had some delays on 54 eastbound as people were trying to take that as an alternative. That's also getting better, but still a little bit slow between I-40 and 751, so just be careful through there. Other than that, traffic pretty normal out there. A little bit lingering on Fordham Boulevard right by St. Thomas More there by Old Mason Farm Road. Some heavy traffic on 54 coming into Carrboro from the west right before you get to Old Fayetteville Road there by Carrboro Plaza. Again, just give yourself a little bit more time there. If you're on I-40 eastbound past the Fayetteville Street exit, there's a little bit of traffic right before you get to NC-55, but that clears up once you're past that exit. And we've got your typical traffic on the Durham Freeway, northbound from Cornwallis to Alexander, southbound from the 885 merge down to Ellis. And if you're seeing anything we're not reporting beyond that, let us know what's going on by sending us a text when you're off the roads at 919-240-6000. 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Currently 73 degrees in Chapel Hill with partly cloudy skies. Temperatures picking up. It's going to be in the upper 80s this afternoon with partly cloudy skies all day. Lows in the upper 60s tonight, and then pretty similar for the weekend. Highs in the upper 80s with partly cloudy skies Friday, Saturday, and Sunday. Only thing to watch for are those stray showers and thunder showers that often crop up in the later afternoons. Could run into that this weekend. Again, we're in drought conditions, so we definitely need the rain. But if you got outdoor plans, hang on to the umbrellas just in case. 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And you know what that sound means. It's time for the Impossible Quiz, your chance to win a $10 gift card to Bandito's Mexican Cafe, presented by Antony Real Estate Advisor. 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Got a $10 gift card to give away to Bandito's Mexican Cafe right downtown, just off of Franklin Street in Amber Alley. And all you have to do to win that gift card is be the first caller in with the right answer to today's trivia question. 919-929-9245 is going to be the number to call. That's 919-929-9245. Get by your phones and get ready. You have a 1 in 13 shot of getting this right, even if you're taking a wild guess. So you might as well call in, even if you don't know. We got questions this week about famous fathers in honor of Father's Day happening this past weekend. And today we're talking about presidents. Here is your question. 12 of the last 13 U.S. presidents have been the father of multiple children. For $10 to Bandito's, give me a call and tell me who is the only U.S. president in the last 70 years that had only one kid. Who is the only U.S. president in the last 70 years that had only one kid? Think you know, got a guess? Call me. 929-9245 is the number. First right answer gets $10 to Bandito's.

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1: Amy's been with Community Home Trust for over 11 years.
0: That's Amy's co-worker, Community Home Trust Communications Manager, Shannon Massey.
1: Her whole role is, you know, completing the home buying transactions, making sure folks are able to work with their lenders and get their mortgages in place, as well as making sure they get the education that they need.
0: That's an especially important role at Community Home Trust, an organization that's been working to remove barriers to home ownership in Chapel Hill and Greater Orange County for the last 35 years.
1: We largely focus on attainable and affordable home ownership, and we've just reached our 300th permanently affordable home.
0: Many of their clients are navigating the home buying process for the first time. Some of them never thought they'd have the opportunity at all. And in those cases, it's particularly important to have an expert on your side, someone like Amy Slaughter.
1: Amy is that person. She's kind and she's understanding and she's made a big difference in our community.
0: Not to mention the individual lives of all the people she's helped along the way.
1: Home buyers consistently say thank you and are appreciative of her work. It really reflects well from the feedback we get that they really felt like Amy was there to answer their questions and to help walk them through every step of the process. And we hear that over and over from our home buyers.
0: And it's all to help advance the mission of Community Home Trust, a nonprofit that's been working for 3.5 decades to make our community more accessible for more people.
1: We are of the community and by the community to make sure that the people that live and work here can own a piece of the community that they are making work and that they are making possible.
0: You can learn more about Community Home Trust at their website, communityhometrust.org. Thanks to Shannon Massey for the nomination and the kind words, and thanks and congratulations to Amy Slaughter, this week's Hometown Hero.
1: She's really been serving the community for so long and is so dedicated to doing this work, but she's also very kind and understanding, and I'm glad that she is my coworker and that she's a part of Community Home Trust.
0: Brought to you by the O. Max Gardner Foundation, a nonprofit formed in 1942 to carry on the legacy of Governor Gardner by providing financial support to any institution devoted to charitable, scientific, literary, or educational purposes. We thank them for their generous support of our Hometown Hero program all summer long. 97 on the Hill, got the answer?
2: Bill Clinton.
0: Bill Clinton, well done. Who's this?
2: Rosemary.
0: Congrats.
2: Thank you very much.
0: Rosemary Haskell, to be exact. First in with the right answer to today's trivia question. Bill Clinton, the only president in the last 70 years with only one child. That, of course, is Chelsea. Rosemary's got the answer. She's also got a $10 gift card to Bandito's Mexican Cafe. We'll have another one up for grabs the same time tomorrow. Your time is 8:53.
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0: 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And don't forget, this Saturday, you can head to the Varsity Theater on Franklin Street downtown, catch the world premiere of a new comedy called Squatch that was shot in North Carolina, all about two friends trying to relocate a Sasquatch after his forest is threatened by corporate loggers. 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
0: It's 8:56. We got time. I'm going to wrap up the show with one more song from the late, great Dex Rahm Weber in honor of Dex Fest getting underway today and running through Sunday at Cat's Cradle, Local 506, Lappin' Blue, and The Cave. 4 days of music celebrating local music legend Dex Rahm Weber, who passed away too soon a couple of years ago. DexFestNC.com is the website. Go there for full information. For this song, we're going back to 1996. Dex and Crow and the Flat Duo Jets with Lonely Wolf on 97.9 The Kill.

0: DexFestNC.com to get the full lineup for DexFest tonight through Sunday around Chapel Hill Carborough. One more look at weather before I step away and leave it for Andy in the morning grind. It's 74 degrees and sunny in Chapel Hill. Going to be partly cloudy this afternoon with highs in the upper 80s. Have a good one. It's 9 o'clock.
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2: ABC News, I'm Sherry Preston. At least 164 people are dead after two strong earthquakes strike back-to-back in Venezuela, and there are fears that the death toll could rise. Secretary of State Marco Rubio, speaking this morning, says search and rescue teams are already on their way from the United States.
3: The airport there is badly damaged, so we'll have to rely on the Department of War to deploy assets there. And then we're also helping them with some overhead imagery, especially in coastal areas where they don't have full visibility over what the damage has been and what the impact has been.
2: The quakes measuring 7.2 and 7.5 have been followed by many aftershocks. Oil prices sliding back to pre-war levels with more ships going through the Strait of Hormuz despite threats from Iran. An NFL star is due in court today. Detroit Lions cornerback Terrion Arnold is facing robbery and kidnapping charges. He is accused of holding three men at gunpoint. A wildfire burning in southwest Utah could become the worst in state history. The Cottonwood fire has already destroyed a ski resort. This is ABC News. President Trump kicking off the Great American State Fair on the National Mall last night because several musical acts dropped out. Citing its partisan nature, the president said he would headline it. And on stage, he once again talked about what's become the topic du jour.
4: And the reflecting pool that you've heard so much about, which is so incredible, it's been gruesomely vandalized by thugs, bad people, but soon will be looking as beautiful as it looked just 2 weeks ago. In fact, I looked at it just a little while ago. It looks perfect already.
2: The president has been complaining without proof that someone slashed the bottom of the reflecting pool. In fact, there's been no indication of vandalism, even though several people have been arrested for it. Google will soon let more travelers get through airport security without taking out their IDs. The TSA and Google are expanding a program that allows travelers to use ID information stored in Google Wallet to go through security. Sherry Preston, ABC News.
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0: Hey, it's Aaron Keck. Carborough's annual 4th of July celebration begins on the Weaver Street lawn at 9:30 a.m. with a bike and wagon decorating contest, along with a costume contest for kids at 10:30, followed by the traditional People's Parade down Weaver Street at 10:40, led by the Bulltown Strutters. 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Come celebrate July 4th with the town of Carborough. 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
11: Good morning, Andrew Stuckey here for the Morning Grind. I've got a bunch of music that's low-key to get us started on this Thursday. Much of this music is acoustic, some of it's not, but it's still pretty chill. I've got a hot cup of coffee here to go with the chill music. It's a Paul Newman K-Cup, as per usual, and I'll take a sip as I hit start on Whitney. And that is as good as expected. This song is Valleys here on the Morning Grind.

0: That's Fruit Bats covering a classic Smashing Pumpkins song with Today. We started things off with Whitney doing Valleys. I'm Andrew Stuckey. This is The Morning Grind. We've got some community partners and then more great music coming up.
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That's Lana Del Rey doing Say Yes to Heaven here on The Morning Grind. Andrew Stuckey going to switch over to the local music catalog, which I oft call the Keckery. 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

0: up now for your local news. I'm Aaron Keck. We begin with the sad news we got at the beginning of this week, the sudden death of Orange County Commissioner James Etta Bedford at the age of just 67. While the community continues to mourn her loss, her fellow board members will eventually have to decide how to fill her seat on the board, and the Orange County Democratic Party will also have to decide who runs in her place on the ballot this November. With more, including comments from fellow County Commissioner Gene Hamilton, here's 97.9 The Hill's Brighton McConnell.
1: It's hard to mourn someone that you really cared about. I mean, you know, Jennifer was like a sister, and also the work of the county has to continue.
2: North Carolina law requires any vacant seat with an unexpired term to be filled within 60 days.
1: Probably at our July 9th meeting, deciding on a process to fill that vacancy. And then that whoever's put in that position will be filling it until the first Monday in December, where we'd have our organizational meeting.
2: The Democrat was primed to win a third term on the board after defeating Maria Palmer in March with 57% of the vote and seeing no challengers on the general ballot for November. While the Orange County Commissioners can make a short-term appointment, it's up to the Orange County Democratic Party to choose who will very likely get a four-year term. For 97.9 The Hill, I'm Brighton McConnell.
0: There is one local government meeting tonight, the Durham School Board meeting at 6:30 with an agenda that includes a budget update and a renewal of the school resource officer program with the sheriff's office. You can get a link to that agenda on our website, chapelboro.com. Finally, in sports, it took longer than expected, but UNC basketball star Henry Bejar did hear his name called in the NBA draft last night, going to the LA Clippers in round two with a 52nd overall pick. Clippers immediately traded Bejar to the Hawks, so he's heading for Atlanta next season. Bejar was projected as a late first-round pick before dropping into round two. He averaged 17 points a game in his 1 year in Chapel Hill. With your hometown news, I'm Aaron Keck.
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0: sweetest little thing. Oh, I just want to dunk him in my coffee.
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0: morning grind going en français with some musica de café from Serge Gainsbourg there. That's La Javanaise. We've got some community partners ready to have their say, and then we'll do Alaska Reads Pilot coming up here on the morning grind.
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My Morning Jacket with Feel You. Before that, Alaska Reed did an acoustic version of her song Pilot. I'm Andrew Stuckey, running out of coffee, and that's good because I got ABC News coming up momentarily, and that'll give me an opportunity for a refill. We'll get into that by listening to Stornoway do Zorbing here on The Morning Grind.

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1: ABC News, I'm Sherry Preston. Devastation in Venezuela. That was in Caracas as the first of two strong earthquakes hit within seconds of each other. At least 164 people are dead, nearly 1,000 hurt. Experts fear those numbers will rise. Secretary of State Marco Rubio says U.S. help is on the way now.
2: We're already deploying search and rescue teams from Fairfax County, Virginia, and Los Angeles. There'll be some others we'll add. That's their most immediate need right now is search and rescue efforts.
1: A couple of new looks at the economy. The Commerce Department says it grew 2.1% in the first 3 months of the year. And the inflation gauge, watched most closely by the Fed, is showing prices up 4.1% last month compared to last year. Oil prices going down.

0: The other way, though, Brent crude, the international standard, falling to pre-war levels, trading about $73 a barrel. Temperatures across Europe soaring again today. The UK hit a new record high yesterday. This is ABC News. Check your junk drawers. An old blue coupon could be worth some green.
1: 3 years after filing for bankruptcy, Bed Bath & Beyond is on the comeback trail. The retailer is planning to open nearly 24 locations nationwide through a partnership with the Container Store. And if you've held on to one of those Bed Bath & Beyond infamous blue coupons, you could win big. The chain says it will still honor its old coupons. In fact, it's looking for the oldest surviving coupon, part of a contest for a home transformation. Dave Packer, ABC News.
0: Europe's deadly heat wave not letting up. This morning, the Spanish Health Ministry said 212 people have died in the heat since last weekend. King Charles expected to become the first British monarch today to reveal his personal tax bill as he responds to demands for greater transparency in royal finances. The move comes as lawmakers continue to question how the king's disgraced brother, Andrew Mountbatten-Windsor, spent his millions. Andrew was stripped of his title last year amid revelations on his long friendship with Epstein. This is ABC News.
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13: 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I've got a bunch of low-key music to get us going. I've got a fresh cup of coffee to keep me going. This is Maya Hawk with Kamikaze Comic.

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0: Junip with Don't Let It Pass here on The Morning Grind. I've got some community partners, some Lydia Loveless, and some local music all coming up.
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0: Hey there, this is Henry Taylor, and here's what you can find on chapelboro.com today. The North Carolina Music Hall of Fame has announced its 2026 class of inductees, and Orange County is well represented this year. This year's class includes Hillsboro jazz legend Billy Strayhorn and the 1970s band Arrogance, a founding figure in Chapel Hill's bustling music scene. Head to our news section for the details. UNC's Caleb Wilson has been drafted to the Chicago Bulls in the NBA draft's first round. He was the fourth overall pick. Head to our sports section to read our article detailing Wilson's time at UNC and his move into professional basketball, as well as our collection of some of the best reactions from across social media. And finally, head to our town square section to listen to the latest live and local. Kogan, full name Kogan McMichaels, stopped by following the release of his debut full-length album, Play Pretend. 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

0: But now for your local news, I'm Aaron Keck. We begin with the sad news we got at the beginning of this week, the sudden death of Orange County Commissioner Jamesetta Bedford at the age of just 67. While the community continues to mourn her loss, her fellow board members will eventually have to decide how to fill her seat on the board, and the Orange County Democratic Party will also have to decide who runs in her place on the ballot this November. With more, including comments from fellow County Commissioner Gene Hamilton, here's 97.9 The Hill's Brighton McConnell.
1: It's hard to mourn someone that you really cared about. I mean, you know, they're getting like a sister, and also the work of the county has to continue.
2: North Carolina law requires any vacant seat with an unexpired term to be filled within 60 days.
1: Probably at our July 9th meeting, deciding on a process to fill that vacancy. And then that whoever's put in that position will be filling it until the first.

0: Monday in December, where we'd have our organizational meeting.
1: The Democrat was primed to win a third term on the board after defeating Maria Palmer in March with 57% of the vote and seeing no challengers on the general ballot for November. While the Orange County Commissioners can make a short-term appointment, it's up to the Orange County Democratic Party to choose who will very likely get a four-year term. For 97.9 The Hill, I'm Brighton McConnell.
2: There is one local government meeting tonight, the Durham School Board meeting at 6:30 with an agenda that includes a budget update and a renewal of the school resource officer program with the sheriff's office. You can get a link to that agenda on our website, chapelboro.com. Finally, in sports, it took longer than expected, but UNC basketball star Henry Bejar did hear his name called in the NBA draft last night, going to the LA Clippers in round two with a 52nd overall pick. Clippers immediately traded Bejar to the Hawks, so he's heading for Atlanta next season. Bejar was projected as a late first-round pick before dropping into round two. He averaged 17 points a game in his 1 year in Chapel Hill. With your hometown news, I'm Aaron Keck.
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0: That's Juliana Finch from the local music catalog with Half Light. I'm Andrew Stuckey. Before that, we had Beck with Morning, and that makes a lot of sense because this is the Morning Grind. We're going to hear from Talkin' Tinto, and then I've got some Bell and Sebastian coming up.
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Big Thief with Cattails, a song that I pretty much adore. Before that, we had a bit of Previous from Bell and Sebastian. And right now, we've got time for just one more song before it's Jordan Bile and the Record Shop taking over. And that one more song is going to come from the Jayhawks. 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
1: ABC News, I'm Sherry Preston. The Supreme Court handing down two rulings on immigration this morning. One allows the Trump administration to cancel protected status for immigrants from Haiti and Syria. The other clears the way for asylum seekers to be turned away at the U.S.-Mexico border. Search and rescue teams continue trying to find people who may be caught under rubble of buildings in Caracas, Venezuela, following two earthquakes that struck nearly back-to-back on Thursday. Jason Wang, an American in Venezuela, with more on what it's like there now.
2: It seems like it's calmed down a lot, and I'm currently actually heading east outside of Caracas into the jungles. I just wanted to be away from the city in case of aftershocks. But, life outside of Caracas seems pretty normal from what I've seen so far.
1: 164 people were killed. The government's preferred measure of inflation shows an increase of 4.1% from last year. This is ABC News. An explosive Capitol Hill meeting on Iran and a change of heart following it. ABC's Mary Bruce has more on the fight over the War Powers Resolution, which passed the Senate Tuesday night, but then that vote was reversed last night.
3: Motion is not agreed to.
4: Senate Republicans reversing course to align with the president, rejecting a previous bipartisan rebuke of Trump's war powers. Two Republican senators, Bill Cassidy and Rand Paul, changing their votes. The about-face coming just hours after the president's meeting with Senate Republicans on Capitol Hill descended into a shouting match over the war in Iran. Trump furious, lashing out at several Republicans, including Cassidy, who previously voted to limit his war powers.
1: Sharp increases in prices for Apple products are coming, between $100 and $300 for each device. Apple says the increases are caused by the extraordinary surge in demand for AI memory and storage. I'm Sherry Preston, ABC News.
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That was Downtown Lover by Limegarden on the Record Shop. I'm Jordan Bile. It's time for a concert ticket giveaway. Bluegrass veterans Hank Patty and The Current are coming to Stan Chicks in Durham on Saturday, July 25th. Hank Patty and The Current blend bluegrass tradition with a wide range of influences, creating a sound that's equal parts Appalachian roots, jazz, and Americana. Led by banjo player Hank Smith and fiddler vocalist Patty Hopkins Kinlaw, the North Carolina-based quartet pairs skilled playing with inventive arrangements and rich vocal harmonies. The result is a fresh take on acoustic music that feels equally at home on a festival stage, in a concert hall, or on a front porch. We have one pair of tickets to give away over a $50 value, courtesy of our friends at Ann Morrigan Presents. Text Hank to 919-240-6000 right now to be entered to win. That's H-A-N-K to 919-240-6000. And in honor of that giveaway, I've got a Hank, Patty, and The Current song for us right now. This is Letters.

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1: Andrew Stuckey here with a check of the Chapelboro concert calendar. We start with a double bill coming to Motorco on Sunday, July 12th. Computer Wife opening for Pittsburgh indie rockers Feeble Little Horse. Again, that's on Sunday, July 12th. We've got a couple of really high-profile shows coming to the area. On July 22nd, that's a Wednesday night, Def Cab for Cutie will be at Coastal Credit Union Music Park at Walnut Creek. And then just a few days later, on Tuesday, July 28th, we've got Bob Dylan, the legend himself, in Raleigh at the Red Hat Amphitheater. We'll have Lucinda Williams opening for him. You can find all these shows and more concerts by visiting the Chapelboro concert calendar. 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
1: And now for your local news, I'm Aaron Keck. We begin with the sad news we got at the beginning of this week, the sudden death of Orange County Commissioner James Etta Bedford at the age of just 67. While the community continues to mourn her loss, her fellow board members will eventually have to decide how to fill her seat on the board, and the Orange County Democratic Party will also have to decide who runs in her place on the ballot this November. With more, including comments from fellow County Commissioner Gene Hamilton, here's 97.9 The Hill's Brighton McConnell.
2: It's hard to mourn someone that you really cared about. I mean, you know, Jim Jennings is like a sister, and also the work of the county has to continue.
3: North Carolina law requires any vacant seat with an unexpired term to be filled within 60 days.
2: Probably at our July 9th meeting, deciding on a process to fill that vacancy. And then that whoever's put in that position will be filling it until the first Monday in December, where we'd have our organizational meeting.
3: The Democrat was primed to win a third term on the board after defeating Maria Palmer in March with 57% of the vote and seeing no challengers on the general ballot for November. While the Orange County Commissioners can make a short-term appointment, it's up to the Orange County Democratic Party to choose who will very likely get a four-year term. For 97.9 The Hill, I'm Brighton McConnell.
1: There is one local government meeting tonight, the Durham School Board meeting at 6:30 with an agenda that includes a budget update and a renewal of the school resource officer program with the sheriff's office. You can get a link to that agenda on our website, chapelboro.com. Finally, in sports, it took longer than expected, but UNC basketball star Henry Bejar did hear his name called in the NBA draft last night, going to the LA Clippers in round two with a 52nd overall pick. Clippers immediately traded Bejar to the Hawks, so he's heading for Atlanta next season. Bejar was projected as a late first-round pick before dropping into round two. He averaged 17 points a game in his 1 year in Chapel Hill. With your hometown news, I'm Aaron Keck.
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That was Dace Lynn with Fishing With You on The Record Shop. I'm Jordan Beil. We're expecting a partly cloudy day today with the high temperature staying in the 80s. It's going to be in the upper 80s with the low in the upper 60s. Let's get back into the music with Lego Ring by Faye Webster.

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That was Avalanches by Joni on the Record Shop. I'm Jordan Bile. That's about all I have time for in the first hour of the Record Shop, but I'll be sticking with you with more great music after ABC News at the top of next hour. To close out the first hour of the show, I've got one more song. This is Eddie Brickell and the New Bohemians with What I Am.

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0: Some movies were never meant to be watched on a couch. This summer, see timeless favorites the way they were meant to be seen on the big screen at the Chelsea Theater. Our American Icon series features unforgettable films from Robert Redford, Robert Duvall, Rob Reiner, Catherine O'Hara, and many more. From The Princess Bride and Stand By Me to Tender Mercies and The Sting, these are the movies that became part of our cultural DNA. Chelsea Classics, all summer long at the Chelsea Theater.
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5: I'm Sherry Preston. The Supreme Court delivering victories to the Trump administration in a pair of immigration rulings. One allows the rejection of asylum seekers at the U.S.-Mexico border, says ABC's Devin Dwyer.
6: This was a decision over a policy from the first Trump administration known as metering or turn back. It was basically an effort to shut the door at ports of entry across the southern border to prevent migrants, immigrants, from even stepping foot on U.S. soil to file a claim for asylum.
5: The other case allows for the cancellation of temporary protective status for Syrians and Haitians living in the U.S. At least 164 people killed, nearly 1,000 injured, but those numbers are sure to go higher after a pair of powerful earthquakes rocked Venezuela. One quake was a magnitude 7.2 and the other a magnitude 7.5. The Fed's preferred inflation gauge out today shows prices up 4.1% between this May and last May. This is ABC News. Behind construction and oil field work, farming and ranching have the highest rates of suicide among all professions, according to the CDC. ABC's Jim Ryan in Texas has more on mental health services tailored to the agriculture community that are being rolled out nationwide.
7: The problems faced by farmers and ranchers are unrelenting.
8: You've got data centers going up, taking the land. You've got drought, floods, wildfires, new world screwworm. Rising input.
7: Texas
8: costs.
7: Agriculture Commissioner Sid Miller.
8: There's a lot of uncertainty comes from living off the land.
7: He tells ABC News that the AgriStress Helpline hears from rural people in need daily.
8: We've saved over 300 lives here in Texas.
7: And nearly a dozen states now offer the service. Jim Ryan, ABC News in Dallas-Fort Worth.
5: If you or someone you know is struggling with thoughts of suicide, you can get help by calling 988. Apple is raising the price of some of its new MacBook Air and MacBook Pros, citing rising demand and rising cost of fitting the new laptops with AI-capable chips. Sherry Preston, ABC News.
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2: 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I'm Jordan Bile. 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

That was Bridget Calls Me Baby with Slumber Party on The Record Shop. 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

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I'm Jordan Pyle. Are you lucky to be a Tar Heel? We're giving you the chance to win tickets to the UNC vs. TCU game in Dublin, Ireland on August 29th with the University Place Lucky to be a Tar Heel Carolina football giveaway. You and a friend could win tickets to the Carolina-TCU game, a three-night stay at the Academy Plaza Hotel, a gift card, and much more. 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
1: Hey there, this is Henry Taylor, and here's what you can find on chapelboro.com today. The North Carolina Music Hall of Fame has announced its 2026 class of inductees, and Orange County is well represented this year. This year's class includes Hillsborough jazz legend Billy Strayhorn and the 1970s band Arrogance, a founding figure in Chapel Hill's bustling music scene. Head to our news section for the details. UNC's Caleb Wilson has been drafted to the Chicago Bulls in the NBA draft's first round. He was the fourth overall pick. Head to our sports section to read our article detailing Wilson's time at UNC and his move into professional basketball, as well as our collection of some of the best reactions from across social media. And finally, head to our town square section to listen to the latest live and local. Kogan, full name Kogan McMichaels, stopped by following the release of his debut full-length album, Play Pretend. Give it a listen. It's all on chapelboro.com.

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1: Coming out for your local news, I'm Aaron Keck. We begin with the sad news we got at the beginning of this week, the sudden death of Orange County Commissioner James Etta Bedford at the age of just 67. While the community continues to mourn her loss, her fellow board members will eventually have to decide how to fill her seat on the board, and the Orange County Democratic Party will also have to decide who runs in her place on the ballot this November. With more, including comments from fellow County Commissioner Gene Hamilton, here's 97.9 The Hill's Brighton McConnell.
2: It's hard to mourn someone that you really cared about. I mean, you know, Jim Jennings is like a sister, and also the work of the county has to continue.
3: North Carolina law requires any vacant seat with an unexpired term to be filled within 60 days.
2: Probably at our July 9th meeting, deciding on a process to fill that vacancy. And then that whoever's put in that position will be filling it until the first Monday in December, where we'd have our organizational meeting.
3: The Democrat was primed to win a third term on the board after defeating Maria Palmer in March with 57% of the vote and seeing no challengers on the general ballot for November. While the Orange County commissioners can make a short-term appointment, it's up to the Orange County Democratic Party to choose who will very likely get a four-year term. For 97.9 The Hill, I'm Brighton McConnell.
1: There is one local government meeting tonight, the Durham School Board meeting at 6:30 with an agenda that includes a budget update and a renewal of the school resource officer program with the sheriff's office. You can get a link to that agenda on our website, chapelboro.com. Finally, in sports, it took longer than expected, but UNC basketball star Henry Bejar did hear his name called in the NBA draft last night, going to the LA Clippers in round two with a 52nd overall pick. Clippers immediately traded Bejar to the Hawks, so he's heading for Atlanta next season. Bejar was projected as a late first-round pick before dropping into round

0: 2. He averaged 17 points a game in his 1 year in Chapel Hill. With your hometown news, I'm Aaron Keck.
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I'm Jordan Bile. 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Let's get back into the music with Courtney Barnett and Waxahachie with Sight Unseen.

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That was Queen with I Want to Break Free on The Record Shop. I'm Jordan Bile. That's about all I have time for in the second hour of The Record Shop. But I've got plenty more great music coming up for us in the final hour of the show today. To close out the second hour, this is the Black Keys with Wild Child.

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1: Andrew Stuckey here with a check of the Chapelboro concert calendar. We start with a double bill coming to Motorco on Sunday, July 12th. Computer Wife opening for Pittsburgh indie rockers Feeble Little Horse. Again, that's on Sunday, July 12th. We've got a couple of really high-profile shows coming to the area. On July 22nd, that's a Wednesday night, Death Cab for Cutie will be at Coastal Credit Union Music Park at Walnut Creek. And then just a few days later, on Tuesday, July 28th, we've got Bob Dylan, the legend himself, in Raleigh at the Red Hat Amphitheater. We'll have Lucinda Williams opening for him. You can find all these shows and more concerts by visiting the Chapelboro Concert Calendar. 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
12: ABC News, I'm Chuck Sievertson. The Supreme Court rules that the Trump administration can turn away asylum seekers at the U.S.-Mexico border, can stop them from even stepping foot on U.S. soil. The High Court also cleared the way for the Trump administration to cancel temporary protective status for Syrians and Haitians. Advocates for Haitians urge Congress to extend TPS or many will die. U.S. help on the way to Venezuela after deadly earthquakes overnight. Secretary of State Marco Rubio says search and rescue teams are headed there from Los Angeles and Virginia.
13: The airport there is badly damaged, so we'll have to rely on the Department of War to deploy assets there.
12: At least 164 people are confirmed dead and nearly 1,000 injured. The Federal Reserve's primary metric for gauging inflation is out. Last month, inflation accelerated 4.1% over May of last year. Tennis great Chris Everett says tests show her ovarian cancer has returned. She says she's had surgery as a first step. This is ABC News. Terrifying moments as the pilot of an Air Canada flight from New Jersey suffered a medical episode in midair Wednesday. ABC's Hannah Battelle has that.
14: Pilot is incapacitated. Aircraft is being flown by the co-pilot.
15: It all started when the plane suddenly swerved. The pilot experiencing what witnesses describe as a seizure that lasted 40 minutes, though a diagnosis has not been confirmed. Passengers jumping in to help after they say a flight attendant dragged the pilot out of the cockpit into the aisle, trying to restrain him. The co-pilot taking over. The flight, headed to Nova Scotia, forced to land in Boston.
12: No word yet on the condition of that pilot after receiving treatment. An ongoing search in Hawaii for a father and son who may have been swept out to sea during a hike along Hanauma Bay on Tuesday. The home of the New York Knicks, but there are possible signs that Madison Square Garden could be the venue for Taylor Swift and Travis Kelce's wedding. Chuck Sievertson, ABC News.
16: Man, I love this place. I've been surfing here since I was a kid. Now, seeing my grandson out on the water, it means everything to me. Watching him and taking in the blue waves, the sea breeze, the blurry horizon.
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21: 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I'm Jordan Pyle. I've got some great music coming up for us in the final hour of The Record Shop, and let's get right into it. 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

That was the Kooks with She Moves in Her Own Way on The Record Shop. I'm Jordan Bile. 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

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Let's get back into the music. I love this song. This is the Linda Lindas with All in My Head.

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1: And now for your local news, I'm Aaron Keck. We begin with the sad news we got at the beginning of this week, the sudden death of Orange County Commissioner James Etta Bedford at the age of just 67. While the community continues to mourn her loss, her fellow board members will eventually have to decide how to fill her seat on the board, and the Orange County Democratic Party will also have to decide who runs in her place on the ballot this November. With more, including comments from fellow County Commissioner Gene Hamilton, here's 97.9 The Hill's Brighton McConnell.
2: It's hard to mourn someone that you really cared about. I mean, you know, Jean Jennings is like a sister, and also the work of the county has to continue.
3: North Carolina law requires any vacant seat with an unexpired term to be filled within 60 days.
2: Probably at our July 9th meeting, deciding on a process to fill that vacancy. And then that whoever's put in that position will be filling it until the first Monday in December, where we have our organizational meeting.
3: The Democrat was primed to win a third term on the board after defeating Maria Palmer in March with 57% of the vote and seeing no challengers on the general ballot for November. While the Orange County Commissioners can make a short-term appointment, it's up to the Orange County Democratic Party to choose who will very likely get a four-year term. For 97.9 The Hill, I'm Brighton McConnell.
1: There is one local government meeting tonight, the Durham School Board, meeting at 6:30 with an agenda that includes a budget update and a renewal of the school resource officer program with the sheriff's office. You can get a link to that agenda on our website, chapelboro.com. Finally, in sports, it took longer than expected, but UNC basketball star Henry Vassar did hear his name called in the NBA draft last night, going to the LA Clippers in round two with a 52nd overall pick. Clippers immediately traded Vassar to the Hawks, so he's heading for Atlanta next season. Vassar was projected as a late first-round pick before dropping into round two. He averaged 17 points a game in his 1 year in Chapel Hill. With your hometown news, I'm Aaron Keck.
4: Your hometown.

That was Francis of Delirium with It's a Beautiful Life on The Record Shop. I'm Jordan Bile. Celebrate the 4th of July in our community. The day begins in Carrboro at 9:30 with activities on the Weaver Street lawn, followed by the People's Parade to Town Hall at 10:50. Then stick around Carrboro Town Commons from 11 to 11:30 for music and family fun, followed by the annual reading of Frederick Douglass's speech, The Meaning of the 4th of July to the Negro, from 2 to 4 at the Century Center. Then wrap up the day with a drone show at Chapel Hill High School, with 300 drones providing spectacular lights. Get details on the drone show, including parking options, at chapelhillarts.org. Let's get back into the music with A Lesson in Leaving by Sierra Farrell and Nikki Lane.

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That was Black Butterflies and Deja Vu by The Maine. And before that, we heard Jack's Mannequin with Dark Blue on the Record Shop. I'm Jordan Bile, and unfortunately, my time with you has come to a close. It's time for me to close up shop in our figurative record shop here on 97 on the Hill. I've got to pass the mic off to Andrew for Indie with Andy and News on the Hill after that. I've got time for one more song for us before I leave you in the record shop. This is Reliant K with Be My Escape.

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1: 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The North Carolina Music Hall of Fame has announced its 2026 class of inductees, and Orange County is well represented this year. This year's class includes Hillsboro jazz legend Billy Strayhorn and the 1970s band Arrogance, a founding figure in Chapel Hill's bustling music scene. Head to our news section for the details. UNC's Caleb Wilson has been drafted to the Chicago Bulls in the NBA draft's first round. He was the fourth overall pick. Head to our sports section to read our article detailing Wilson's time at UNC and his move into professional basketball, as well as our collection of some of the best reactions from across social media. And finally, head to our town square section to listen to the latest live and local. Kogan, full name Kogan McMichaels, stopped by following the release of his debut full-length album, Play Pretend. 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
3: 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Come celebrate July 4th with the town of Carrboro. And to help people in our community, you can bring non-perishable items to support Porch. 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
7: ABC News, I'm Chuck Severton. The Supreme Court has ruled that the maker of Roundup Weed Killer can't be sued under state law for failing to warn users about the product's alleged cancer risk because the EPA didn't require a warning label when approving the product for sale. ABC's Stephen Portnoy in Washington.
8: The case involved a man who won a $1 million lawsuit in state court, alleging that Monsanto violated Missouri law by failing to warn on the label that the weed killer Roundup might cause cancer.
7: Conservative Supreme Court majorities say the government can keep asylum seekers from entering the U.S. and can cancel the temporary protected status granted Haitians and Syrians. U.S. help is going to Venezuela after deadly earthquakes overnight. Search and rescue teams headed there from Los Angeles and Virginia. Over 160 dead. The latest reading of the Federal Reserve's primary metric for gauging inflation says that last month, inflation accelerated 4.1% over May of last year. This is ABC News. Tennis great Chris Everett says tests show her ovarian cancer has returned. She says she's had surgery as her first step, and she will not be attending Wimbledon this year. Europe's deadly heat wave is not letting up. The Spanish health ministry says 212 people died from the heat between Sunday and today. Tourists.
9: It's not very convenient for people and, like, not expected at all.
10: So many people who've traveled from around the world aren't getting to see the sights that Paris has to offer because of this heat wave, and it's dangerously hot.
7: Possible signs that New York's Madison Square Garden could be the venue for Taylor Swift and Travis Kelce's wedding. New York City officials tell ABC News that an event company filed a permit that requested the street outside the garden be closed around the July 4th holiday. It listed the size of the event as between 500 and 999 people. Some reports say the wedding could be on July 3rd. Chuck Severson, ABC News.
11: 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Watching him and taking in the blue waves, the sea breeze, the blurry horizon.
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11: 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It is Thursday already. 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I'm in the Chapel Hill Media Group studio on East Franklin Street in Chapel Hill. Thursday on Indie with Andy means Theme Thursday, and we're going to get colorful today. We'll do all color songs. 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

Hole with Violet as we do colors on Theme Thursday. 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
7: 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We're doing colors on Theme Thursday, and it's time to get some blues and greens. We'll start with the Long Winter's Blue Diamonds.

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9: 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We're doing all colors, and we're going to spend a little bit of time with the color yellow now, starting with Donovan.

In the beginning. Oh, long before that. When light was deciding who should be in and who should be out of Spectrum, yellow was in trouble. Even then. Seems that green, you know how green can be, didn't want yellow in. Some silly primal envy, I suppose, but for whatever cause, the effect was bad on yellow and caused yellow to weep yellow tears for several eternals before there were years, until blue heard what was up between green and yellow and took green aside for a serious talk, in which blue pointed out that if yellow and blue were to get together, not that they would, but if they did, a gentle threat, they could make their own green. Oh, said green with some understanding. Naturally, by a sudden change of hue, green saw the light and yellow got in. Worked out fine. Yellow got lemons and green got limes.

Yellow from Coldplay as we run through the color spectrum here. We haven't hit orange yet. Here's REM with Orange Crush.

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0: Andy here on Indie with Andy, getting into colors for Theme Thursday. And it's time to start exploring some different hues of red. We'll start really straightforward with Billy the Kid Emerson and Red Hot.

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10: Andy here on Indie with Andy, finishing up our theme Thursday on colors. I've got a couple of requests to honor. We'll go out on the Rolling Stones, but first, Taylor Swift with Maroon.

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2: ABC News, I'm Chuck Sievertson. A federal judge has blocked a portion of President Trump's executive order on mail-in voting. The order seeks to create a voter database from each state, and the Postal Service would go off of that list to mail ballots to voters. Supreme Court conservative majorities have ruled that the government can keep asylum seekers from entering the U.S. and can cancel the temporary protected status granted to Haitians and Syrians.
3: The plaintiffs here had also claimed racial animus on the part of the president, who, of course, has said things derogatory about those countries. And Justice Samuel Alito, in the majority opinion, said he did not see sufficient evidence of a racial animus in these decisions.
2: ABC News senior Washington reporter Devin Dwyer. The Federal Reserve's primary inflation gauge shows that last month inflation accelerated 4.1% over May of last year. After deadly earthquakes overnight in Venezuela, at least 188 people are dead, 1,000 more injured. This is ABC News. More on the deadly Venezuelan quakes from ABC's Marcus Moore.
4: These were two shallow earthquakes, the first one about 14 miles deep, the second one 6 miles in depth, so the energy had less ground to cover, so to speak, resulting in the catastrophic damage that we have been seeing. I mean, entire buildings have collapsed, and we know that several major urban areas have been impacted by these earthquakes, and the U.S. and other countries have now begun to mobilize search crews and relief aid.
2: ABC's Marcus Moore, the latest on efforts to get a U.S.-Iran nuclear deal. From ABC News contributor and expert on Middle East policy, Javed Ali.
5: It is clear that Iran is trying to probe or push the conditions of this agreement and see how much room do they have to keep negotiating with one of these critical aspects, which is who's going to control the straits, what kind of economic system will come into place, and who is going to generate the most money from that.
2: Chuck Sievertson, ABC News.
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13: Thank you for listening to News on the Hill. Andrew Stuckey here with you in the Chapel Hill Media Group studio on East Franklin Street in Chapel Hill. Today is Thursday. It's June 25th. The time is now 3:05. Let's get you reset with our top three stories at 3 o'clock. Top story this afternoon, more on the passing of James out of Bedford and what comes next for the county commissioners. We also have a check-in on some state news. So have more on climate change related to public health. We've got a check-in on sports, including the fate of Henry Vessar. All that and more is coming up in the news. Also this hour, we'll be visiting with Chapel Hill Mayor Jess Anderson. Later in the show, we've got Inside Climate News reporter Lisa Sorg. Right now, we've got the news. We start with more on the sad news from this week, the sudden death of Orange County Commissioner James Etta Bedford at the age of 67. The community continues to process her loss. Fellow board members will eventually have to decide how to fill her seat on the board. The Orange County Democratic Party will also have to decide who runs in her place on the ballot in November. With more details, here's 97.9 The Hill's Brighton McConnell.
14: It is hard. I am still in disbelief, deeply, deeply saddened.
15: Chair of the Orange County Board of Commissioners, Gene Hamilton, said James Etta Bedford's passing is, quote, a huge loss, as the two-term commissioner and former longtime Board of Education member died at 67 following complications from a surgical procedure. Hamilton, who is a District 1 representative as well, said the cruel irony is that Bedford would be the person she'd call to talk with and ask how to navigate the situation of losing a sitting commissioner.
14: She was more than a colleague. She was a mentor and a friend. I worked with her on the Chapel Hill Carbondale City School Board when I was elected first in 2005. It's hard to mourn someone that you really cared about. I mean, I'd say, you know, Jane Jennings like a sister, and also the work of the county has to continue.
15: While the summer often features a lighter meeting schedule, and in the days after Bedford's death, the board did cancel a planned retreat for June 27th, North Carolina law requires any vacant seat with an unexpired term to be filled within 60 days.
14: Probably at our July 9th meeting, you know, deciding on a process to fill that vacancy. And then that whoever's put in that position will be filling it until the first Monday in December, where we'd have our organizational meeting.
15: Appointments to the Orange County Board of Commissioners are not particularly rare, with two in the last 5 years. What makes Bedford's vacancy different, however, is that it comes months after the primary cycle. The Democrat was primed to win a third term on the board after defeating Maria Palmer in March with 57% of the vote and seeing no challengers on the general ballot for November. While the Orange County Commissioners can make a short-term appointment, it's up to the Orange County Democratic Party to choose who will very likely get a four-year term.
16: There was a primary, and because Commissioner Bedford was the winner of that, she became the Democratic Party's nominee. There is now a vacancy in that nomination.
15: That's Hillsborough Town Commissioner and Democratic National Committee Delegate Matt Hughes.
16: And this is where the county party actually has a lot more heft in terms of making a selection, because that determination of who to replace Commissioner Bedford with for the November election never goes before the Board of County Commissioners.
15: Since Bedford's seat represents Chapel Hill and Carrboro voters, all District 1 members of the party's executive committee will have a say in who gets chosen for the upcoming four-year term. That means precinct chairs, vice chairs, state executive committee members, county party officers, and more will have a vote on who holds the seat long term.
16: I think at the end of the day, what people have to remember is political parties are organizations, and those organizations have certain rights. And one of those things is the right to nominate candidates to be on the ballot when the unfortunate happens.
15: Palmer described her primary campaign as an avenue for more marginalized voices to be heard and represented, while acknowledging she and Bedford were friendly. She told us on Wednesday she's felt grateful in recent days that Bedford won that race and could feel affirmed in her victory with community support before her untimely death. But now,
17: I absolutely would love to serve.
15: Palmer said this week she's heard from friends and neighbors asking if she's in line for the vacant District 1 seat since she was on the primary ballot. While she's told them that's not how it will work, the former Chapel Hill Town Councilor has assured people she is still interested in the office. both for the short-term appointment and full-term selection.
17: The case to the Democratic Party, I have worked hard from being a precinct chair to one of the first people in the Latino caucus statewide, resolution committees. I worked on voter registration with my students at A&T when I was the director of the Multicultural Center and took people to the polls. It was so exciting.
15: While the decision to fill Bedford's seat will be difficult emotionally, all three of Hamilton, Hughes, and Palmer said they want to continue Bedford's work and honor her commitment to the county government and constituents. For Palmer, that means stepping back up into elected office.
17: I need to be advocating, and it's easier to advocate for them within. So hopefully, you know, I'll be considered.
15: For 97.9 The Hill, I'm Brighton McConnell.
13: Thank you, Brighton. Looking now to local government, Durham School Board set to meet tonight at 6:30. Their agenda includes a budget update and a renewal of the school resource officer program with the sheriff's office. Looking to some state news now, the General Assembly voted yesterday to override three of Governor Stein's vetoes from last year. One of the bills requires state and local law enforcement to cooperate with federal immigration agencies like ICE. The other two ban diversity programs in K-12 schools and colleges and attempt to ban instructors from teaching about racism in classrooms. A fourth bill that would ban diversity programs in local and state government got overridden by the State House but is still awaiting a vote in the Senate. Democrats, including the governor, have issued statements denouncing the vetoes, pointing out that Republicans are moving quickly on divisive hot-button issues while failing to pass a budget now for more than 1,000 days. Back locally in Orange County now, the health department recently put out this year's State of the County Health Report, a biennial study of local metrics affecting the health and well-being of local residents. This year's report was positive overall, but it did raise concerns about the local impact of developments on the national and global level. That includes climate change, which has caused a spike in heat-related illnesses and hit home especially hard last year with Tropical Storm Chantal. And speaking with Aaron Keck this week, Public Health Education Manager Marcy Williams said another troubling factor involves federal policy changes, particularly around immigration.
18: Immigration enforcement concerns disrupted people in the last year as far as attendance places or fears throughout the community.
19: And that's getting the access, right? People afraid to go to the doctor or go out, right?
18: We noticed that in our clinics at the health department that people were concerned about going to their appointments because of immigration concerns. We are open to anybody at the health department, so we don't want anybody to feel afraid to come to the health department.
19: Right. How do you get that message out locally when there's so much pressure coming down from the federal level?
18: I don't think we really know the best way locally other than communicating maybe with some of our community health workers and people who are more boots on the ground mm-hmm. to let people know. It's hard to get that message out without also creating some kind of other issue.
13: Marcy Williams speaking there. You can hear the full conversation in the This Morning with Aaron Keck section of chapelboro.com. Finally, now, congratulations to Chris Ehrenfeld, a co-owner of 97.9 The Hill, who's just chosen as one of 40 new members of the UNC Chapel Hill Board of Visitors. Board members serve as ambassadors from the university to their communities. Time is now 3:13. We'll hear from some community partners, then we'll get into traffic and weather together and sports. And we've still got a conversation with Chapel Hill Mayor Jess Anderson coming up here on News on the Hill.
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1: Time is now 3:16. Andrew here with you on News on the Hill, checking the cars. We've got some delays across campus on South Road as you approach Columbia, and a little bit on West Cameron, which is a little unusual. East Main Street and West Franklin through the Midway District is a little bit congested as well, and Fordham up near I-40's got some slowdowns. Westbound on 40 is also congested there, basically from 15501 to NC86, and then things look pretty good after that. 85 to Hillsborough looks good. Churton Street with nothing to report. Durham Freeway is just fine at the moment, as is 15501 in Chatham County. 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Time is now 3:17. Let's do weather. Pretty pleasant out there at the moment. A little bit warmer than I like it to be, but 87 degrees with clear skies, down to 67 overnight tonight, 88 tomorrow, partly cloudy, and then 90 on Saturday, 89 Sunday, 90 on Monday. And it looks like there's a little bit of a chance of rain in there over the weekend, but less than was predicted even 24 hours ago. This check of the weather brought to you by the towns and villages of Alamance County. They're filled with small surprises, like Muffin's Ice Cream Shop in downtown Mebane. 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
1: Time now for sports, brought to you this hour by Coldwell Banker Howard Perry in Wollaston. And we got a draft update last night after Caleb Wilson went number 4 in the NBA draft. Henry Vassar did not get called in the first round and then got pretty deep into the second round. He eventually went to the Clippers with the 52nd overall pick and then immediately got shipped to the ATL. So Henry Vassar will be an Atlanta Hawk. He's projected to be a late first rounder. Dropped into the second half of round 2. He scored 17 and collected 9 rebounds per game this year for the Tar Heels. Looking to soccer, we've got 4 Tar Heel women chosen to represent Team USA at training camps in Georgia this week and next. Bella Devi will be on the under-19 roster. Scotty Antonucci, Riley Kennedy, and Callie O'Neill on the under-18 roster. Big congrats to incoming Tar Heel Maddie DeMaria. St. Louis product Inside Carolina reports she's been named the Gatorade National Girls Soccer Player of the Year after scoring 67 goals in 25 games and leading her team to an undefeated season and the Missouri State Championship.

0: Looking to the pro ranks now, Durham Bulls were able to break a five-game losing streak in sweeping a doubleheader against the Tide last night. They're still on the road with a day game today. Sports This Hour, brought to you by Coldwell Banker Howard Perry in Walston. We'll hear from them, we'll get some music, and then we'll visit with Chapel Hill Mayor Jess Anderson here on News on the Hill.
1: I'm Cappy Hagman with Coldwell Banker Howard Perry in Walston. I love real estate. Nothing makes me happier than helping clients work through the challenges and issues that are housing. I like to provide buyers and sellers the information that they need to make correct, powerful decisions around housing. That sums it up. I'm a trusted advisor. So if you have any questions, whether you're buying or selling, call me at 919-937-7104.
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time is now 3:26. Andrew here with you on News on the Hill, and we'll have Chapel Hill Mayor Jess Anderson in studio momentarily. Right now, I'm going to go ahead and check the weather forecast. Up to 87 degrees this afternoon, down to 67 later tonight, and then 88 and partly cloudy tomorrow, 90 on Saturday and Sunday with partly cloudy skies, and we'll do 90 again on Monday. Why not? A little bit of a chance of rain in there, but not a lot of a chance of accumulation as of right now. 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Times 3:27. We'll be right back after Elvis Costello with Chapel Hill Mayor Jess Anderson.

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0: 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Jess, it is summertime. How's summer going?
1: It's summertime.
0: Is the living easy? Because I don't feel like it is.
1: So.
0: I don't feel like it has been so far.
1: I hope it gets easier. I don't know. I am very happy that, you know, I hope everyone's having a great summer, getting a little rest. You know, we were just off air talking about how my husband has accused me of having kind of a Larry David vibe at this time, at this point. And so I hope others are not there, and I will recharge and come back better than ever. But yeah, I think we're all ready for a little bit of downtime and maybe a little less excitement.
0: I think on the parenting end, as parents of elementary and middle school students, mm-hmm. there's like the school year ends and summer, quote unquote, begins, and then life goes on for the rest of us. And
1: yeah.
0: I feel like there's that affects the vibe
1: because
0: for folks like you and I.
1: Correct. We're still going.
0: Yes.
1: Yeah. It's still happening. Like, we're still doing a lot of logistics. There's still like plenty going on.
0: Maybe more logistics.
1: Maybe
0: with
1: more.
0: The no school happening and all.
1: Uh-huh.
0: Yeah.
1: I'm doing more driving. That's for sure. we had our last council meeting. It was supposed to be last week. We had to continue an item, so it was Monday. And so it is like, you know, a little break for those of us, at least in that part of local government, which
0: it
1: I think is good.
0: It wasn't just any item. It was a luminescent item.
1: Oh, wow. The branding never ends with you, Andrew. It was a luminescent. Well, before we talk about the lumo, I did want to share that we started off with a moment of silence in honor of Orange County Commissioner James Etta Bedford, who I'm sure folks know and you all have reported passed away suddenly last weekend. We are just heartbroken. She was a personal friend, so I miss her, but also she has been an amazing public servant for our community for decades, so it really is a huge loss. And you know, I was telling somebody about her today and saying, like, you know, she came here, I think, in the early 90s, and she got involved in schools because she has a daughter who is severely impacted by autism. And then, you know, long after then, her daughter was no longer, you know, getting services or doing anything in the schools. And she was still just chipping away at, you know, making schools better for all kids and making sure that all kids were being served. And then she did that as a commissioner, that it wasn't about her family. It was about everybody's family. And she just kept going and chipping away at really good work. So she will be missed.
0: The thing that I keep coming back to with Jamesetta is she was such a combination of competent and nice.
1: Yes.
0: That you never get in public office,
1: never.
0: It seems like. And
1: never.
0: to have her as like a stalwart of the community,
1: right,
0: representing folks for so many decades was truly a blessing.
1: We really needed her, and she was amazing. Yes. She knew the numbers. She made sure she was educated on every topic. She was so brilliant, and she really was just an honestly wonderful person who was not, you know, just wanted to do good things and was like kind to everybody.
0: Absolutely.
1: Yeah. We also were joined

0: Signed by members of our B3 community for a Disability Pride Month proclamation for July, which was kind of perfect because Jamezetta had worked so hard for disability rights that it was nice to do that proclamation, partly in honor of her, and it was great to have those folks at council.
1: Sounds great. Great to be able to honor both of those back to back. And then the LUMO discussion.
0: Yes.
1: What is the latest on the update of LUMO?
0: Well, hopefully your listeners at this point are familiar with the fact that we are rewriting Chapel Hill's land use management ordinance or our land use regulations. This was kind of an opportunity for council to check in on policy direction before the summer. Our discussion lasted 3.5 hours, and that was shorter than the Planning Commission, we were told. So we beat the clock, I guess. It covered many policy areas, but I guess in terms of like key takeaways, highlights, I would say, one, I think council still really wants to understand the policy options and trade-offs in reaching our goals as a community. And so we're hoping to have more of that in the fall. Another is just that, I think it should always be said that the LUMO is kind of one tool in part of a bigger strategy around affordability, climate resistance, housing, transportation, placemaking, urban design, balancing density with green space and preservation. And we're going to continue working on those other plans, too, to make it all work together. And so this is just one component that kind of needs to click into the puzzle. Finally, I think we ultimately really want to make it easier to do the projects we want and maybe not as enticing to do things we don't want. And the direction we headed, I think, is going that way. I also think, it's important to mention that it'll make things easier for individual homeowners. I think people often think we're doing this all around kind of large scale development or developers. And, it's also for people who just want to put a screened in porch on their house or have like a little like shed or do a renovation of their home.
1: I think that maybe bears a little bit more highlighting because I think that people are thinking that this is like, 40,000 feet looking down sort of planning. But, Chapel Hill does have a reputation for having a lot of hoops to jump through before you do something fairly simple on your property. And
0: yes.
1: That's part of the intent here.
0: Absolutely. The intent is that you can, start doing by right things that don't really have a huge negative impact on your neighborhood or our community, but that we've just had a lot of restrictions on in the past. And I think we're also strengthening environmental regulations in ways that actually make sense and get the job done, as opposed to just keeping people from doing anything, And I think it is things that I think, we didn't require people to do stormwater mitigation a long time ago in all sorts of ways. And now neighborhoods are impacted, right? So where are the places? I think we're looking at things, too, where even if you're doing something smaller, at a certain point, you do need to prevent some negative things from happening while also making it easier to do little things.
1: It's the voice of Chapel Hill Mayor Jess Anderson, and you mentioned stormwater. We are actually coming up on the pretty somber anniversary of the tropical storm Chantal flooding that happened last summer that kind of caught most of the community off guard because it the forecast changed within a couple hours and then it happened. Yep. We're still feeling the impacts of that. I wonder if you could just talk a little bit about what the past year's been like and how that's still impacting the community.
0: I cannot believe it's we're coming up on the year anniversary, but you're absolutely right. It has been a year of really watching people struggle through pretty catastrophic time for our community, but also, as we always do, watching Chapel Hillians truly support each other, help each other, make sure people got through, and people are still worried about their neighbors who haven't totally recovered. And it is still the work of not just the town, but a lot of other

0: agencies and levels of government to continue to figure out how we're going to help people recover still. I mean, there are places in this town that are very flood prone to this day, and we don't have a lot of laws or regulations or things that help us to change that. So figuring out creative ways to support people, particularly since those places tend to also be for our lowest income residents who have the least options. So it has been kind of amazing to watch the community come together, truly, you know, businesses, individuals, people just jumping in to help and helping over time as well. And also, I think we're really trying to be smart and move forward with updating our stormwater plans and projects to make sure that we're taking into account this real world example of, you know, how climate is changing and how it's impacting every community. But, you know, we really, I think, are taking that very seriously and making sure that we're planning appropriately as much as we can, and also helping folks plan themselves better and provide the technical assistance they need. So one of the things I'm really excited about is staff is putting together kind of a technical assistance program for homeowners so we can help them figure out what they can do, you know, potentially figuring out funding sources, having a little bit of money that the town can provide, but also where, you know, helping them navigate and also figure out what they, you know, if they can, what they should be doing.
1: It's the voice of Chapel Hill Mayor Jess Anderson. We're just about out of time. Is there anything else that you wanted to mention before we wrap up?
0: I don't know how it's possible that we're almost in July, but the town will be celebrating the 4th of July with our first ever drone show. It's going to be at Chapel Hill High School. An important note for anyone planning to attend is that on-site parking is limited to ADA accessible parking, and others will need to take a shuttle. You can check out the town calendar for details and definitely check it out. It'll be something new and exciting. Also, over the summer, there are many opportunities for the public to learn about proposed changes and share their thoughts about our LUMO as we're hopefully moving towards adoption in the winter. And then in the fall, both the council and planning commission will be reviewing the draft before we actually go into that formal legislative process. So I really do encourage everyone to learn more at the Engage Chapel Hill webpage. And tonight, the town is inviting everyone to help construct our own community poem reflecting on the United States of America as it celebrates its 250th birthday. Chapel Hill Poet Laureate Dr. Donovan Livingston, along with CHCCS Poet Laureate Owen Russell, will be facilitating this workshop. And if you're available, please come check it out.
1: Chapel Hill Mayor Jess Anderson, thanks for your time this afternoon. Have a great weekend.
0: You too. Thank-

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Time's now 3:48. Andrew here with you on a Thursday afternoon. Thanks again to Chapel Hill Mayor Jess Anderson for joining us in studio. I've got a check of the Chapelboro events calendar now coming up on Friday. That's tomorrow. You can celebrate Pride Month in downtown Carrboro. Gather at El Centro Hispano at 4:30 for the annual Pride Piper Walk down West Weaver Street to Town Commons. And then hang out at Town Commons for a Carrboro Pride dance party from 5 to 9. You'll have food trucks, dancing, live music, drag shows, kids' activities, and more. Get more info at townofcarborough.org. Also back this weekend, it's Dex Fest, Thursday through Sunday, so you can get some Dex Fest action going on this very night even. Cat's Cradle, Local 506, Lapin Blue, and The Cave all participating. 4 days celebrating the legacy of local music legend Dex Romweber, featuring Lenny Kaye, David Jay, The Bad Checks, John Howie Jr., Michael Rank, Certain Seas, and many more. 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

0: interested and you're not operating a motor vehicle, you could let me know on the text line. The number is 919-240-6000. And this Check of the Cars is brought to you by School of Rock Chapel Hill. On Saturday, head to Mod in Pittsburgh. It's the School of Rock Chapel Hill House Band is hosting School of Rock house bands from Florida and Minnesota. 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At 85 degrees out there right now. Actually, we just bumped up to 87. Not feeling great about that. 67 overnight tonight with mostly clear skies. And then looking right at 90 degrees Friday through Monday. Partly cloudy each day. Slight chance of rain over the weekend. 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Time is now 3:51.
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2: Her whole role is, you know, completing the home buying transactions, making sure folks are able to work with their lenders and get their mortgages in place, as well as making sure they get the education that they need.
1: That's an especially important role at Community Home Trust, an organization that's been working to remove barriers to home ownership in Chapel Hill and Greater Orange County for the last 35 years.
2: We largely focus on attainable and affordable home ownership, and we've just reached our 300th permanently affordable home.
1: Many of their clients are navigating the home buying process for the first time. Some of them never thought they'd have the opportunity at all. And in those cases, it's particularly important to have an expert on your side, someone like Amy Slaughter.
2: Amy is that person. She's kind and she's understanding and she's made a big difference in our community.
1: Not to mention the individual lives of all the people she's helped along the way.
2: Home buyers consistently say thank you and are appreciative of her work. It really reflects well from the feedback we get that they really felt like Amy was there to answer their questions and to help walk them through every step of the process. And we hear that over and over from our home buyers.
1: And it's all to help advance the mission of Community Home Trust, a nonprofit that's been working for 3.5 decades to make our community more accessible for more people.
2: We are of the community and by the community to make sure that the people that live and work here can own a piece of the community that they are making work and that they are making possible.
1: You can learn more about Community Home Trust at their website, communityhometrust.org. Thanks to Shannon Massey for the nomination and the kind words, and thanks and congratulations to Amy Slaughter, this week's Hometown Hero.
2: She's really been serving the community for so long and is so dedicated to doing this work, but she's also very kind and understanding, and I'm glad that she is my coworker and that she's a part of Community Home Trust.
1: Brought to you by the O. Max Gardner Foundation, a nonprofit formed in 1942 to carry on the legacy of Governor Gardner by providing financial support to any institution devoted to charitable, scientific, literary, or educational purposes. 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
1: Hey, it's Aaron Keck. 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

0: Wilson Pickett there. Time for the weather now. We've got 87 degrees out there, 68 tonight, 89 for several days in a row with partly cloudy skies. That'll get us all the way to Monday of next week. We've already gotten ourselves to 4 o'clock on Thursday. That means it's time for ABC News here on 97.9 The Hill.
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2: ABC News, I'm Chuck Sievertson. A U.S. official confirms that Iran attacked a ship in the Strait of Hormuz with a drone today. ABC's Louis Martinez covers the Pentagon.
3: This would be the first time that we now know that there is some kind of a new kind of kinetic incident involving Iran since the signing of that memo of understanding just last week.
2: Federal judges.

0: blocked part of a President Trump executive order that would have tried to mandate how states would run mail-in voting. The Supreme Court says the maker of Roundup Weed Killer can't be sued under state law for failing to warn users about the product's alleged cancer risk because the EPA didn't require a warning. Supreme Court conservative majorities today ruled that the government can keep asylum seekers from entering the U.S. and can cancel the temporary protected status granted to Haitians and Syrians. After deadly earthquakes in Venezuela, at least 188 people are dead and nearly 1,000 others are injured. This is ABC News. A day after a lunchtime shouting match on Capitol Hill, after President Trump canceled the signing of an affordable housing bill, House Speaker Johnson has been at the White House talking with the president. ABC's Karen Travers.
1: The president, he's been saying since March that he would not sign any legislation until Congress passed the Save America Act. But there isn't a clear path forward right now in the Senate for that to happen because there isn't enough Republican support.
0: The Florida immigration facility known as Alligator Alcatraz is closing after a year. Governor Ron DeSantis in a news conference says it was always meant to be temporary.
2: This was an emergency situation. DHS did not have resources. The funding they got last summer had not passed yet. And they were in a situation where they could not keep these people. They didn't know what to do with them. They didn't have the space.
0: Lawsuits against the facility alleged inhumane conditions for detainees, including inedible food and bathrooms that didn't work. Chuck Sievertson, ABC News.
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14: 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Today's Thursday, June 25th. The time's now 4:05. Let's get you reset with our top four stories at 4 o'clock. We continue to gather reaction to the passing of James out of Bedford. We also have more on public health and how immigration can be affecting public health. We

0: got more coming up on the state legislature and the work they've been doing this week. We also have a check-in on sports, including the fate of Henry Vassar. All that and more is coming up in the news. Also this hour, we'll be visiting with Inside Climate News reporter Lisa Sorg. Right now, let's go ahead and get into that news affecting our community. We start with the Orange County community continuing to mourn the loss of sitting County Commissioner Jamesetta Bedford this week after her unexpected death on Sunday. As her elected and Democratic Party colleagues continue to sort through their emotions, they also have decisions to make on who will fill her vacant District 1 seat on the board. As 97.9 The Hill's Brighton McConnell reports, that process started in the wake of a primary election that complicates matters and raises questions of who will be chosen.
1: It is hard. I am still in disbelief, deeply, deeply saddened.
2: Chair of the Orange County Board of Commissioners, Gene Hamilton, said Jamesetta Bedford's passing is, quote, a huge loss, as the two-term commissioner and former longtime Board of Education member died at 67 following complications from a surgical procedure. Hamilton, who is a District 1 representative as well, said the cruel irony is that Bedford would be the person she'd call to talk with and ask how to navigate the situation of losing a sitting commissioner.
1: She was more than a colleague. She was a mentor and a friend. I worked with her on the Chapel Harbor City School Board when I was elected first in 2005. It's hard to mourn someone that you really cared about. I mean, I'd say, you know, Jim Jennings is like a sister. And also the work of the county has to continue.
2: While the summer often features a lighter meeting schedule, and in the days after Bedford's death, the board did cancel a planned retreat for June 27th, North Carolina law requires any vacant seat with an unexpired term to be filled within 60 days.
1: Probably at our July 9th meeting, you know, deciding on a process to fill that vacancy. And then that whoever's put in that position will be filling it until the first Monday in December, where we have our organizational meeting.
2: Appointments to the Orange County Board of Commissioners are not particularly rare, with two in the last 5 years. What makes Bedford's vacancy different, however, is that it comes months after the primary cycle. The Democrat was primed to win a third term on the board after defeating Maria Palmer in March with 57% of the vote and seeing no challengers on the general ballot for November. While the Orange County Commissioners can make a short-term appointment, it's up to the Orange County Democratic Party to choose who will very likely get a four-year term.
3: There was a primary, and because Commissioner Bedford was the winner of that, she became the Democratic Party's nominee. There is now a vacancy in that nomination.
2: That's Hillsborough Town Commissioner and Democratic National Committee Delegate Matt Hughes.
3: And this is where the county party actually has a lot more heft in terms of making a selection, because that determination of who to replace Commissioner Bedford with for the November election never goes before the Board of County Commissioners.
2: Since Bedford's seat represents Chapel Hill and Carrboro voters, all District 1 members of the party's executive committee will have a say in who gets chosen for the upcoming four-year term. That means precinct chairs, vice chairs, state executive committee members, county party officers, and more will have a vote on who holds the seat long term.
3: I think at the end of the day, what people have to remember is political parties are organizations, and those organizations have certain rights. And one of those things is the right to nominate candidates to be on the ballot when the unfortunate happens.
2: Palmer described her primary campaign as an avenue for more marginalized voices to be heard and represented, while acknowledging she and Bedford were friendly. She told us on Wednesday she's felt grateful in recent days that Bedford won that race and could feel affirmed in her victory with community support before her untimely death. But now,
4: I absolutely would love to serve.
2: Palmer said this week she's heard from friends and neighbors asking if she's in line for the vacant District 1 seat since she was on the primary ballot. While she's told them that's not how it will work, the former Chapel Hill Town Councilor has assured people she is still interested in the office, both for the short-term appointment and full-term selection.
4: The case to the Democratic Party, I have worked hard from being a precinct chair to one of the first people in the Latino caucus statewide, resolution committees. I worked on voter registration with my students at A&T when I was the director of the Multicultural Center and took people to the polls. It was so exciting.
2: While the decision to fill Bedford's seat will be difficult emotionally, all three of Hamilton, Hughes, and Palmer said they want to continue Bedford's work and honor her commitment to the county government and constituents. For Palmer, that means stepping back up into elected office.
4: I need to be advocating, and it's easier to advocate from within. So hopefully, you know, I'll be considered.
2: For 97.9 The Hill, I'm Brighton McConnell.
0: Thank you, Brighton. Keeping it with Orange County now, the health department recently put out this year's State of the County Health Report, a biennial study of local metrics affecting the health and well-being of local residents. This year's report was positive overall, but it did raise concerns about the local impact of developments on the national and global level. That includes climate change, which has caused a spike in heat-related illnesses and hit home especially hard last year with Tropical Storm Chantal. Speaking with Aaron Keck this week, Public Health Education Manager Marcy Williams said another troubling factor involves federal policy changes, particularly around immigration.
5: Immigration enforcement concerns disrupted people in the last year as far as attendance places or fears throughout the community.
6: And that's getting the access, right? People afraid to go to the doctor or go out, right?
5: We noticed that in our clinics at the health department that people were concerned about going to their appointments because of immigration concerns. We are open to anybody at the health department, so we don't want anybody to feel afraid to come to the health department.
6: Right. How do you get that message out locally when there's so much pressure coming down from the federal level?
5: I don't think we really know the best way locally other than communicating maybe with some of our community health workers and people who are more boots on the ground to let people know. It's hard to get that message out without also creating some kind of other issue.
0: Marcy Williams speaking there. You can listen back to the full conversation with Aaron Keck in the This Morning with Aaron Keck section of chapelboro.com. Looking to some state news now, the General Assembly yesterday voted to override three of Governor Stein's vetoes from last year. One of the bills requires state and local law enforcement to cooperate with federal immigration agencies like ICE. The other two ban diversity programs in K-12 schools and colleges and attempt to ban instructors from teaching about racism in classrooms. A fourth bill that would ban diversity programs in local and state government got overridden by the State House but is awaiting a vote in the Senate. Democrats, including Governor Stein, issued statements denouncing the votes, pointing out that Republicans are moving quickly on divisive hot-button issues while failing to pass a budget for now more than 1,000 days. Looking to some better news here in Chapel Hill, congratulations to Chris Ehrenfeld, a co-owner of 97.9 The Hill. He's just chosen as one of 40 new members of the UNC Chapel Hill Board of Visitors. Board members serve as ambassadors from the university to their communities. Time is now 4:13. We'll hear from some community partners. We'll get some music. We'll do traffic and weather together. And we'll also get into sports. You're on News on the Hill.
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1: 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Andrew here with you on News on the Hill. Time to look at the cars. And we have kind of a low-key commute out there at the moment. We are seeing some delays on South Columbia and South Road across campus, a little bit on Mason Farm Road and on Country Club Road as well. And then Fordham Boulevard, just a minor slowdown southbound at Manning Drive. I-40 is struggling westbound, starting around NC-54, continuing up to about NC-86. And the Durham Freeway also has delays northbound a little bit early, starting before Cornwallis and going to Ellis, southbound merger to Ellis. I-85 struggling on the Durham side of that trip to Hillsborough as well. Down in Chatham County, things are looking good. If there's anything I'm missing, you could reach me on the text line. The number is 919-240-6000. 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Partly cloudy skies, a little bit of a chance of rain mixed in there Saturday and Sunday. 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
1: Time now for sports, brought to you this hour by Will Johnson Building Company. We start with the NBA draft. Got a little bit deeper in the second round than anybody wanted, but Henry Vassar did get drafted last night. The 52nd overall pick, the Los Angeles Clippers selected Henry and then immediately shipped him off to the ATL. Henry Vassar now an Atlanta Hawk for next season. He's projected as a late first-round pick, but then slipped into the back half of the second round after averaging 17 points and collecting 9 caroms a game in his one season as a Tar Heel. Over to soccer now. 4 Tar Heel women's soccer players chosen to represent Team USA at training camps in Georgia this week and next week. Bella Devi will be on the under-19 roster. Scotty Antonucci, Riley Kennedy, and Callie O'Neill will made the under-18 roster. And congratulations to incoming Tar Heel Maddie DeMaria out of St. Louis. Inside Carolina reports she's been named as the Gatorade National Girls Soccer Player of the Year. In 25 games this past season, she scored 67 goals, leading her team to an undefeated season and the Missouri State Championship. Looking to the pro ranks now, the Durham Bulls are suddenly on a heater. They are on a 5-game losing streak, then they swept a doubleheader last night and already got a win today. That series will continue tomorrow against the Norfolk Tide on the road. Sports This Hour, brought to you by Will Johnson Building Company. We'll hear from them, we'll get some music, and then we'll get on the phone with Lisa Sorg from Inside Climate News. All that and more coming up here on News on the Hill.
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6: 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Andrew here with you on News on the Hill. Time to do a quick check of our weather forecast, and then we'll get on the phone with Inside Climate News reporter Lisa Sorg. Weather forecast is consistent, if nothing else. We are at 88 degrees right now, mostly clear skies, down to 67 tonight, and then we'll be between 89 and 90 degrees from Friday all the way through Monday, partly cloudy skies, and a couple of sporadic chances of rain peppered in there throughout that forecast. 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We'll be right back with Inside Climate News reporter Lisa Sorg.
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6: It's time for Climate Thursday, our regular conversation centering issues of climate and sustainability. On this edition, we welcome via the telephone Inside Climate News reporter Lisa Sorg. 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
8: Glad to do it. I'm always happy to be on the air.
6: Definitely glad to have you on. It seems like you've published a lot of stuff since the last time we talked. I was looking
8: I've
6: over
8: been a
6: the website,
8: busy.
6: And I was like, we haven't talked about that. We haven't talked about that. We haven't talked about that. So I'm not sure where you want to start, but I do have to say that the North Carolina sues chemical company for polluting a nearby creek in Durham caught my eye initially. So maybe we can start there.
8: Yeah. So this is the follow-up to this long Brentag saga that's happening in Durham. And what happened is Brentag has been discharging toxic chemicals into the creek that runs through a public housing community and in a largely black neighborhood. And they have not, you know, despite penalties and all sorts of pleading, actually, by the state and the city, they've not reined it in. And so what happened is that Jeff Jackson, the Attorney General, and DEQ are suing Brentag now. And we'll see how that rolls. They have to, you know, basically they're saying in the lawsuit, quit discharging these toxic chemicals and tell us how you're going to fix it.
6: And given your history of reporting stories like this, do you anticipate much of a reaction from Brentag?
8: Well, you know, I get a lot of blah, blah, blah from them, a lot of boilerplate responses. In fact, I get a lot of the same responses. So I don't, you know, I'll be interested to see if this actually, you know, goes through the legal system or if there is a settlement. But I would say in my reporting, what I have seen is that Brentag has not been particularly forthcoming or cooperative, in my view, in, you know, keeping, you know, terrible chemicals out of a creek that children play in. I mean, this goes through a park, it goes behind an elementary school, then it goes through the public housing community. It eventually feeds Jordan Lake. So this is, you know, this is a serious thing.
6: Just to give folks a little bit of context, I was just looking at the map. It is East Durham, and that creek, as you said, goes right behind Burton Elementary, and we're kind of over in the neighborhood near Durham Tech Community College. Again, like, you know, this is the sort of thing where pretty much everybody grew up near some sort of a creek like this, and most people have some sort of memory of playing in it, and then kind of taking a step back, as you were saying, and thinking about now we know what's in that creek at this point. And of course, it's still in a highly populated area where people are interacting with it all the time. So definitely a story that we will keep our eyes on going forward. Anything else you wanted to mention on that one before we look at some of your other reporting?
8: No, I just, I'm keeping my eye on the court system. And, you know, of course, we're in a drought, so there's not a lot of water in there. But what water is in there is coming from the plant. And if you're a kid, you know, you like to go wading or like, you know, splashing. I mean, that's just what kids do.
6: And if we're in a drought and there's not as much water, that means that if there is stuff in there, it's more concentrated than it would be otherwise, which is
8: correct.
6: Not ideal. I also see a story that I don't think we've touched on about the Trump administration doubling down on coal power in North Carolina. I know that there is kind of a big movement on that nationally, and you've reported on how it impacts the state specifically.
8: Yeah, what's interesting is Duke Energy applied for a grant from the Department of Energy to give their Roxborough plant, or two of the Roxborough plant has what they call four units, and there are two that Duke wants the money to, you know, basically have a renovation because they're old and ailing. And so they got $28 million from the feds, and then they had to come up with matching funds, and they came up with $44 million that came from ratepayers, or will come from ratepayers. They still haven't gotten the full approval. There's certain talks they have to go through this summer, but bottom line is these coal plants will continue to burn fossil fuels, climate-warming pollutants will be emitted, and they are doing that with federal tax dollars and our money from our monthly electric bills.
6: It's the voice of Lisa Sorg from Inside Climate News. And this one in particular, I don't know, it's just like something that we've all feel like we've known for several decades, like, oh, we need to transition away from burning fossil fuels. So I know we've seen this story play out time and time again, specifically with this administration. But man, it's frustrating just like from a far distance, just knowing, generally speaking, we need to be off fossil fuels to see this kind of a move made.
8: Oh, absolutely. And, you know, the climate is obviously changing. We have record-breaking heat in Europe. Our area is in an exceptional drought. Durham is running out of water. I think I saw, in terms of premium water, we have less than 90 days left, maybe 85. I mean, this is no joke.
6: It continues to compound and compound, of course. We could spend more time on that, but I feel like I've sort of buried the lead with all of the reporting you've done lately. But the big story here locally, particularly for folks in Chatham County, is this proposed Enbridge gas pipeline. And you've published a story just today with the latest on that. What would you like to share from this latest story on Inside Climate News?
8: Well, I would say the folks in Chatham County are ready to lie down in front of the bulldozers. I mean, they are committed to fighting this. It's pretty impressive. So So Enbridge wants to build this pipeline, natural gas, 28 miles from Siler City through the southern part of the county to Moncure, which would end at, around where the Triangle Innovation Point is, and that's where that data center would go if they win their court case. It's where VinFast would be if it, you know, were going to get built, which it won't be. So it's going to go through a lot of sensitive natural areas. It's going to cross the Haw River. It will cross other tributaries to the Rocky River. Lots of endangered, threatened species of concern in that area. And I think what the miles from Siler City through the southern part of the county to Moncure, which would end at, around where the Triangle Innovation Point is, and that's where that data center would go if they win their court case. It's where VinFast would be if it, you know, were going to get built, which it won't be. So it's going to go through a lot of sensitive natural areas. It's going to cross the Haw River. It will cross other tributaries to the Rocky River. Lots of endangered, threatened species of concern in that area. And I think what the interesting thing is, I got a tip saying you should check out what they're doing in Tennessee. And their record, environmental record in Tennessee for a project that is currently under construction is abysmal. They've had so many noncompliances, and in fact, the feds put a stop work order on one segment of it because of their shenanigans. So the point of the story was, A, this is, you know, happening, and B, look no farther than the state immediately west to us to see how they roll.
6: It's the voice of Lisa Sorg from Inside Climate News talking about a proposed Enbridge pipeline that would run from Siler City down to the Moncure mega site. And this is sort of a connected story, right? You mentioned that this is going to a site that there's also currently a lawsuit about.

0: get a AI data center potentially put there. Would this pipeline not happening affect that story any concretely, in your opinion?
1: Well, I can tell you what Enbridge tells me, and I, you know, don't have, until we see how the lawsuit, you know, plays out, I don't know. But Enbridge says that data center would require way more power than the pipeline could supply. However, they do say it will supply a regional demand, so it could maybe supply part of the power that that data center would require. That data center, which I think is not just AI, but I think in the court filings there would be some crypto there. We were looking at 750 megawatts, and you're like, well, that, what does that mean? To give you some context, how much power that would use, a nuclear plant is about 1,000 megawatts of generating power. So this data center that's proposed and now in litigation would consume about as much power as a nuclear plant. Of course, it'll be right near Sharon Harris as well.
0: Definitely another story that is playing out kind of right in front of our eyes. And luckily, we've got folks like Lisa Sorg reading all the fine print and making it a little bit more easy to decipher. I was going to say making it make sense, but I don't think that's usually where these end up, is it?
1: Right. I didn't say it makes sense. I just have to try to make it, like you say, digestible.
0: That's right. Is there? We're just about out of time. Is there anything else that you wanted to mention that we haven't gotten to yet?
1: Well, just next week, I'm going to be doing a story about this. EPA has reached some, or is, has proposed a settlement agreement with Chemours, but all that glitters is not gold, as you might expect from this EPA. So I'm reading the settlement agreement, and there's just a lot of things that are not going to benefit North Carolina. And it's a, I mean, it's, for North Carolina, it's a nothing burger. And so I'm going to explain why it's a nothing burger.
0: It's the voice of Lisa Sorg. We appreciate you taking the time. You can read her work at insideclimatenews.org, and we will catch up again next month.
1: Okay, thanks a bunch. Have a great day.
0: Time is now 4:42. We've got more news on the Hill coming up.
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0: Pink Floyd there on News on the Hill with Stan Tropez. We've got a check of the Chapelboro events calendar now. It's already 4:48, so I guess I'll keep this pretty brief. On Saturday, Chatham County's hosting a community-wide event in honor of America's 250th anniversary. 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
0: Getting closer to 5 o'clock here, seeing some traffic pickup in spots on campus. South Road, South Columbia, Mason Farm, and Ridge Road all showing delays. Starting to see some slowdowns on 54 West at the Main Street intersection in Carborough. Fordham Boulevard southbound at the Manning Drive light, per usual, delayed. Out on I-40, we've got slowdowns for westbound travelers starting around 751. That's going to continue through Chapel Hill, close to NC-86. The rest of the trip to Hillsboro looks fine, but up on I-85, consistent slowdowns westbound from Durham past Hillsboro. Sherton Street starting to get some delays through downtown. Durham Freeway also struggling in both directions through the Alexander Interchange. Southbound having the worst of it, with that delay starting before the

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6: 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I'm Executive Director with the Carolina Farm Stewardship Association. An important part of what we do is advocating with state and federal governments about the needs that small farms face. The policies and laws around food and agriculture are often very opaque. It's a system that tends to benefit large-scale farms, and the needs of smaller-scale farms are harder to understand. Many of our members are beginning farmers. That is to say, they're people who've been farming for less than 10 years. And these farmers have significant learning curves in terms of not just how to grow products, but how to market them, how to manage diseases and weed pressures and drought and floods, all in a system where they're trying to benefit the environment and practice organic farming practices. Carolina Farm Stewardship Association hosts a number of events like our Piedmont Farm Tour every spring, which is a great way to learn about our organization and the farms we serve. 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
4: 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Andrew here with you, and we're getting pretty deep into this Thursday, and I haven't reminded you about Lucky to Be a Tar Heel yet. We're giving you the chance to win tickets to the UNC versus TCU game coming up on August 29th, which would be great anyway, but it also happens to be taking place in Dublin, Ireland. 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Let's check our weather forecast. Hot, 89 degrees right now, 67 tonight, 89 with thunderstorms possible tomorrow, then 90 for Saturday, Sunday, and Monday. 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
6: ABC News, I'm Chuck Sievertson. Iran attacked a ship in the Strait of Hormuz with a drone today, says a U.S. official. ABC's Louis Martinez covers the Pentagon.
7: What we have from a U.S. official is that, yes, there was an Iranian attack on a vessel that was carried out by an Iranian drone that caused some damage to the ship's bridge.
6: This first attack since Iran and the U.S. initial agreement. 7 arrests and 18 police vandalism reports are alleged by the National Park Service. What it claims led to the algae-filled and sealer flaking of the reflecting pond at the Lincoln Memorial. A federal judge blocked part of a President Trump executive order that would mandate how states would run their mail-in voting operations. Supreme Court conservative majorities today ruled that the government can keep asylum seekers from entering the U.S. and can cancel the temporary protected status granted to Haitians and Syrians. At least 188 people dead and 1,000 others injured in the Venezuelan earthquakes. This is ABC News. Europe's deadly heat wave not letting up. In London, ABC's James Longman.
8: The Spanish health ministry says 212 people died from the heat between Sunday and Thursday alone. France again shattering records, reporting its hottest day ever as Paris hit 105 degrees, Madrid reaching 107, and London 102.
6: Google and the TSA are teaming up to allow passengers to get screened without having to carry a physical ID. It's called Touchless ID, already offered via TSA pre-check on certain airlines. People with a Google wallet and an Android phone can scan their passports in, and facial recognition will also be used to confirm identities. ABC's Sam Sweeney.
9: If you don't have an Android or you don't have Google Wallet, you can still load your information with most of the major U.S. airlines. It's now available in roughly 65 airports, but you can expect it to grow in the coming months and years.
6: Chuck Sievertson, ABC News.
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4: 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Today's Thursday, June 25th. The time is now 5:05. Let's get you reset with our top five stories at 5 o'clock. We've got more on the reaction to the passing of Jamzetta Bedford. We have more on the impact immigration has on public health. Also got a check-in on sports, including where Henry Vassar is going. We've got some honors to some Tar Heel women's soccer players. And we've got a check of our state government news. All that and more is coming up in the news. Also this hour, we'll listen in on a conversation Aaron Keck had with some folks who made a movie that's got a premiere coming up this weekend about a Sasquatch relocation. That's going to be a fun conversation. In the meantime, let's go ahead and get into the news. We start in Orange County, where the community is continuing to mourn the loss of sitting Orange County Commissioner Jamzetta Bedford earlier this week after her unexpected death on Sunday. As her elected and Democratic Party colleagues continue to sort through their emotions, they also have decisions to make on who will fill her vacant District 1 seat on the board. As 97.9 The Hill's Brighton McConnell reports, that process started in the wake of a primary election, complicates matters, and raises questions of who will be chosen.
21: It is hard. I am still in disbelief, deeply, deeply saddened.
22: Chair of the Orange County Board of Commissioners, Gene Hamilton, said Jamzetta Bedford's passing is, quote, a huge loss, as the two-term commissioner and former longtime Board of Education member died at 67 following complications from a surgical procedure. Hamilton, who is a District 1 representative as well, said the cruel irony is that Bedford would be the person she'd call to talk with and ask how to navigate the situation of losing a sitting commissioner.
21: She was more than a colleague. She was a mentor and a friend. I worked with her on the Chapel Carbo City School Board when I was elected first in 2005. it's hard to mourn someone that you really cared about. I mean, I'd say, you know, Jean Jenkins is like a sister, and also the work of the county has to continue.
22: While the summer often features a lighter meeting schedule, and in the days after Bedford's death, the board did cancel a planned retreat for June 27th, North Carolina law requires any vacant seat with an unexpired term to be filled within 60 days.
21: Probably at our July 9th meeting, you know, deciding on a process to fill that vacancy. And then that whoever's put in that position will be filling it until the first Monday in December, where we'd have our organizational meeting.
22: Appointments to the Orange County Board of Commissioners are not particularly rare, with two in the last 5 years. What makes Bedford's vacancy different, however, is that it comes months after the primary cycle. The Democrat was primed to win a third term on the board after defeating Maria Palmer in March with 57% of the vote and seeing no challengers on the general ballot for November. While the Orange County Commissioners can make a short-term appointment, it's up to the Orange County Democratic Party to choose who will very likely get a four-year term.
0: There was a primary, and because Commissioner Bedford was the winner of that, she became the Democratic Party's nominee. There is now a vacancy in that nomination.
22: That's Hillsborough Town Commissioner and Democratic National Committee Delegate Matt Hughes.
0: And this is where the county party actually has a lot more heft in terms of making a selection, because that determination of who to replace Commissioner Bedford with for the November election never goes before the Board of County Commissioners.
22: Since Bedford's seat represents Chapel Hill and Carrboro voters, all District 1 members of the party's executive committee will have a say in who gets chosen for the upcoming four-year term. That means precinct chairs, vice chairs, state executive committee members, county party officers, and more will have a vote on who holds the seat long-term.
0: I think at the end of the day, what people have to remember is political parties are organizations, and those organizations have certain rights. And one of those things is the right to nominate candidates to be on the ballot when the unfortunate happens.
22: Palmer described her primary campaign as an avenue for more marginalized voices to be heard and represented, while acknowledging she and Bedford were friendly. She told us on Wednesday she's felt grateful in recent days that Bedford won that race and could feel affirmed in her victory with community support before her untimely death. But now,
1: I absolutely would love to serve.
22: Palmer said this week she's heard from friends and neighbors asking if she's in line for the vacant District 1 seat since she was on the primary ballot. While she's told them that's not how it will work, the former Chapel Hill Town Councilor has assured people she is still interested in the office, both for the short-term appointment and full-term selection.
1: The case to the Democratic Party, I have worked hard from being a precinct chair to one of the first people in the Latino caucus statewide, resolution committees. I worked on voter registration with my students at A&T when I was the director of the Multicultural Center and took people to the polls. It was so exciting.
22: While the decision to fill Bedford's seat will be difficult emotionally, all three of Hamilton, Hughes, and Palmer said they want to continue Bedford's work and honor her commitment to the county government and constituents. For Palmer, that means stepping back up into elected office.
1: I need to be advocating, and it's easier to advocate for them within. So hopefully, you know, I'll be considered.
22: For 97.9 The Hill, I'm Brighton McConnell.
4: Thank you, Brighton. You can find a digital version of that story over on chapelborough.com. Looking now elsewhere in Orange County, the health department recently put out this year's State of the County Health Report. It's a biennial study of local metrics affecting the health and well-being of local residents. This year's report was positive overall, but it did raise concerns about the local impacts of developments on the national and global level. That includes, of course, climate change, which has caused a spike in heat-related illnesses and also hit especially hard last year with Tropical Storm Chantal. Speaking with Aaron Keck this week, Public Health Education Manager Marcy Williams said another troubling factor involves federal policy changes, particularly around immigration.
2: Immigration enforcement concerns disrupted people in the last year as far as attendance places or fears throughout the community.
23: And that's getting to access, right? People afraid to go to the doctor or out, right?
2: We noticed that in our clinics at the health department that people were concerned about going to their appointments because of immigration concerns. We are open to anybody at the health department, so we don't want anybody to feel afraid to come to the health department.
23: Right. How do you get that message out locally when there's so much pressure coming down from the federal
2: level?
23: Yeah,
2: I don't think we really know the best way locally other than communicating maybe with some of our community health workers and people who are more boots on the ground mm-hmm. to let people know. Just it's hard to get that message out without also creating some kind of other issue.
4: Marcy Williams speaking there. You can listen back to the full conversation in the This Morning with Aaron Keck section of chapelboro.com. Looking to some state news now, the General Assembly voted yesterday to override three of Governor Stein's vetoes from last year. One of the bills requires state and local law enforcement to cooperate with federal immigration agencies like ICE. The other two ban diversity programs in K-12 schools and colleges and attempt to ban instructors from teaching about racism in classrooms. A fourth bill that would ban diversity programs in local and state government got overridden by the State House, but is still awaiting a vote in the Senate. Democrats, including Governor Stein, issued statements denouncing the votes, pointing out that Republicans are moving quickly on divisive hot-button issues, but failing to pass a budget now for more than 1,000 days. Back to Chapel Hill now for some better news. Congratulations to Chris Ehrenfeld, one of the co-owners of 97.9 The Hill. He was just chosen as one of 40 new members of the new UNC Chapel Hill Board of Visitors. Board members serve as ambassadors from the university to their communities. Time is now 5:13. We'll hear from some community partners. We've got some music from the Cardigans. We'll do traffic and weather together. We'll get into sports, and we'll listen in on Aaron Keck talking about a new Sasquatch movie. All that and more coming up here on News on the Hill.
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2: Time's now 5:19. Andrew here with you on News on the Hill. It is time to take a quick look at our commute this afternoon. Suddenly, a whole bunch of cars hanging out on East Franklin Street here in front of the station. Looks like we've got a little bit of an extended delay at the Elliott Road light at the moment. Elsewhere in traffic, things are actually moving along pretty well across campus and downtown. Fordham Boulevard southbound's got a delay at the Manning Drive light. I-40 continues to struggle through Chapel Hill. Slowdown starts between 751 and 54 and continues on past NC86 at this point. I-85 also pretty consistently congested between Durham and Hillsboro, and a little bit of a delay through historic downtown on Churton Street. Over on the Durham Freeway, also seeing some pretty consistent delays. Northbound starting at Cornwallis, running through Ellis, southbound from the merger down to Ellis. And things are looking pretty good in Chatham County at the moment. If there's anything I'm missing, you can reach me on the text line. The number's 919-240-6000. And this check of the commute is brought to you by Orange County Arts Commission. 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You can learn more at artsorange.org/July4. Time's now 5:21. 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And we are up to 89 degrees out there this afternoon, 67 and partly cloudy later tonight, 88 with PM thunderstorms tomorrow, then 90 on Saturday, Sunday, and Monday with partly cloudy skies each day. 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
2: Time now for sports, brought to you this hour by Chapel Hill Tire. And Henry Vessor got his name called last night. It was a little nerve-wracking eventually. Originally expected to go late in the first round. He fell into the second round and then fell all the way to the back part of that round. Eventually selected by the LA Clippers with the 52nd overall pick, they immediately shipped him to the Atlanta Hawks, where he will start next season. Vessor averaged 17 points and almost 9 rebounds a game in his one season in Chapel Hill. Over to soccer, several Tar Heel women's soccer stars have been chosen to represent Team USA at training camps in Georgia this week. Bella Devi will be on the under-19 roster. Scotty Antonucci, Riley Kennedy, and Callie O'Neill all making the under-18 roster. And congratulations to incoming Tar Heel Maddie DiMaria out of St. Louis. Inside Carolina reports she's named the Gatorade National Girls Soccer Player of the Year. In just 25 games this season, she scored 67 goals, leading her team to an undefeated Missouri State Championship. Looking now to the pro ranks, Durham Bulls are on a bit of a heater. Went into last night with a 5-game losing streak. They swept a doubleheader against the Norfolk Tide. Then they already took a win today as well, so they're now at 3 in a row. They'll continue trying to get another win tomorrow. Time is now 5:23. We're going to hear from our sports sponsor, Chapel Hill Tire. We've got more News on the Hill coming up.
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0: Hey, it's Aaron Keck. Carborough's annual 4th of July celebration begins on the Weaver Street lawn at 9:30 a.m. with a bike and wagon decorating contest, along with a costume contest for kids at 10:30, followed by the traditional People's Parade down Weaver Street at 10:40, led by the Bulltown Strutters. Then join me at Town Commons from 11:15 to 1:30 as I introduce special musical guests, Radio Revolver. 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Come celebrate July 4th with the town of Carborough. And to help people in our community, you can bring non-perishable items to support Porch. 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
3: Time is now 5:29 on a Thursday afternoon. Andrew here with you. I'm going to check our weather forecast. And it's brought to you by the Lumina Theater. Then we've got Aaron Keck and Aaron Mull talking Sasquatch and film. And it is a delightful intersection. So you'll want to stay tuned for that. Right now, though, the weather forecast hot. Got up to 90 degrees this afternoon. I was feeling really good about our 88 all afternoon, and then we got up to 89 about 20 minutes ago. Now we're at 90, 67 overnight tonight, 88 with PM thunderstorms tomorrow, 90 on Saturday, Sunday, and Monday with partly cloudy skies. And this check of our weather forecast is brought to you by the Lumina Theater. Don't miss out on Kids Summer Movie Camp at the Lumina Theater every Tuesday at 10 a.m. Tickets just $3 for a variety of family favorites, including Sing 2, The Secret Life of Pets, and Despicable Me. 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We will be right back with Aaron Keck and Aaron Mull.
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0: 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This week, we are talking about a brand new movie that was shot locally that's going to be having a premiere, a free screening of this film, actually, this Saturday, the 27th at the Varsity Theater on Franklin Street. 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The movie is called Squatch. It's a new comedy about two friends trying to relocate a Sasquatch after his forest is threatened by corporate loggers. 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Go there and get more information. Watch the trailer, which is really good, by the way. I saw it the other day. And we're joined in the studio by the writer and director, Aaron Mull. Thank you so much for being with us today.
5: Thanks for having me. I appreciate it.
0: So that was the quick summary. Tell us us about this movie. It's Man. Again, I haven't seen it, but the trailer looks amazing.
5: Yeah,
0: so,
5: I appreciate it. Yeah. I mean, you kind of covered it, you know, two park rangers relocating Bigfoot from the Smoky Mountains to the Pacific Northwest. It's a really simple story. It's a road trip movie. It's basically everything that happens from point A to point B along this wacky, silly road trip. And it is just that. It's not a very serious movie. It's very wacky and takes you on this kind of wild ride that's kind of centered around this very kind of overall universally loved creature that is Bigfoot. I think there's people on the spectrum that absolutely believe he is in their backyard. And then there are people that, you know, they just think it's a fun thing to kind of get behind. So that's exactly what it is. It's for everyone. And yeah, we had a lot of fun making it.
0: What inspired the writing of it in the first place? Like, what was the germ of the idea?
5: So I'm actually not from this area, and my wife and I moved here, you know, 4 or 5 years ago, and just being surrounded by the trees, I was like, what do you, you know, you always try to like think about projects that you have access to like locations for, and I just thought, you know what, I had just come off a really serious true crime documentary that was like a very real story, and I wanted to do something that was narrative, and we thought, let's start with the idea of Bigfoot and then work around from that. So we started with, like I said, this kind of universally known thing that is Bigfoot. It's known outside of the United States.
0: Right,
5: even.
0: Right.
5: So from there, we just kind of built around that. Okay, let's do a road trip movie. That's really ambitious for an indie, but like that'd be fun. And then just kind of worked out from there. And just we got together with the cast over the course of a dozen Zoom calls and just kind of had writing sessions. So it shows that I'm the writer, but I can't claim to write every line in this movie. It was a collaborative effort between myself, my wife, and all of the cast. So it was just a fun process.
0: How long did the whole thing take from start to finish?
5: So we shot last May of 2025 here over the course of 8 days. Prior to that, we had done about 9 months of pre-production, just kind of story. Like the thing about this is we had our own time to work on it. There was no one telling us, you know, this has to be done by this time. And so I think had we given ourselves less time, we could have made it work. But we just kind of like sculpted the story over 6 to 9 months. And then we shot 8 days here in North Carolina. And then 3 days over Labor Day weekend out in Kansas for the Midwest scene. So we shipped the van on a semi out there and then did all the scenes out there. So about a 10-11 day shoot over the course of about a full year from start to finish.
0: Is it a spoiler alert to ask if you do make it to the Pacific Northwest? And if so, like, where are those scenes shot?
5: Yeah.
0: Are you back in the Smokies for that? Or?
5: So, yeah, we cheated that and shot a lot of that here. We initially had budgeted to send the van on to Oregon. We were going to shoot in Oregon for the Washington scenes because we had some friends out there that were going to help us out. But, like, we thought, you know what? Let's save a little bit of this budget.
0: Fair.
5: All we were needing to do is get this pull-up shot with the mountain range. And so we were able to get someone to help edit that just for that one shot, but we kind of shot those here. So,
0: and you did this whole thing on a pretty low budget, like,
5: yeah, all things considered, it was under 20,000, which, yeah, you know, several thousand of that was the van, which is kind of a key location for the movie. We bought that off a woman in Richmond, Virginia. The Sasquatch suit was, you know, 2,000. So that right there is like a third of our budget we spent on just those two things. But yeah, overall, it was a relatively cheap project, but also we had a lot of people giving favors. One of the bars here in Chapel Hill, Sidetrack Bar and Lounge, let us shoot there.
0: They're great.
5: You know, lots of favors, lots of people coming together for local independent film. So it made it to where we were able to do it for that cost, which is very nice.
0: Speaking with Aaron Mull, Squatch is the movie. Squatchthefilm.com is the website. Trailer's up there now, so you can check it out. And again, we'll talk about this in a second, but free screening at the Varsity Theater on Franklin Street this Saturday, the 27th. And you mentioned Sidetrack. Are there other locations around town that people might notice?
5: Yeah, we shot at Blackwood Farm Park, just outside Hillsboro, for a couple little pickup shots. And then we rented a little cabin kind of kitchen area at, gosh, I'm drawing a blank. It's between Hills, that park in Hillsboro. It's like, you're putting me on the spot now. I can't think of the name, but I think it's like a camp of some sort. Mm-hmm. But yeah, lots of little locations. We filmed at a Sonic here because they, of course, pull up to a Sonic drive-in in the movie. So that's, you can't really tell where they're at, but it's a Sonic, but we shot that here. But yeah, lots of little local locations sprinkled throughout.
0: And what's your best story of filming behind the scenes?
5: Oh gosh. probably shooting the Sonic scene in a full Sonic attire. So I actually make an appearance in the movie. There's no spoilers in this movie, by the way. It is not that kind of movie. You can have spoilers, but spoiler alert, I drill the front of the van in full Sonic uniform, splash red cherry limeade all over the van, and then proceeded to film the rest of the scene because I made a cameo. So I would say that's a fun one, just because people were, you know, driving by and I'm filming in rollerblades
6: right
5: through the van the rest of the scene. So we probably should have shot that the opposite direction, but we were trying to get it in and out real quick without drawing too much of a scene. But yeah, that's a fun one.
6: What should folks know about the screening?
5: Yeah, I mean, you kind of covered it. It's this Saturday, June 27th, at the Varsity Theater. We've got members of the cast there, so several members of the North Carolina, Virginia, South Carolina cast that were part of it that couldn't go to the first screening will be there in person. There'll be a 7'11" cardboard Sasquatch cutout that you can get your photo with on
6: awesome.
5: The orange carpet. It's free, so that's another thing. It starts at 4:30, so if you get there a little early, come take a photo of some people. Get some popcorn and check it out. And if you can't watch that, let people know, because it is out. You know, you check the website, like you said. It's out on lots of different streaming platforms now, too. But we wanted to get people together because there's nothing that beats in person, you know, coming together for an hour and a half of time to share an art. Yeah.
6: What is next for you now that this is done?
5: Well, I mentioned the true crime documentary.
6: Right.
5: I'm following and have been following another case for the better part of 3 years. So that's kind of why I decided to do something that I had a bit more control over my time with and not having to let life kind of play out. So I'm hoping that case kind of picks up, because that will be something I can jump right back into following. But I'd like to make another narrative thing. Like, so after doing this comedy, I was like, I want to do a horror. You know, horror is huge in the indie world right now. If a lot of people have heard what's going on with that.
6: Especially since everyone in horror is coming to it out of comedy now.
5: There's some crossover there.
6: Jordan Peele just paving the way for an entire generation.
5: Exactly. Yeah. So, I mean, ideally, it would be fun to do a horror. It'd be fun to do a cheesy Christmas movie. You know, to say you've done kind of every genre, I think would be very fun and silly.
6: Ooh, combine the two.
5: That's what I'm saying. I kind of want to flip the Hallmark Christmas movie on its head. Not that hasn't been done, but I think it would be fun to do just kind of one of everything. Just to, if people, you meet people, you could say, yeah, I've made a movie in every genre, you know. And so we'll see what's next. I don't have that exact answer. I know you should always have the answer of what's next, but we'll see.
6: Speaking again with Aaron Maul, squatchthefilm.com is the website. Screening is this Saturday at 4:30, free and open to the public at the Varsity Theater right downtown. Got to wrap up, back to the movie. Don't spoil your favorite moment. What's your second favorite moment in the movie?
5: I would say anything that involves Kirtan Cohen that plays the grandma in the movie. So they, no spoilers, but eventually they meet up with one of the grandmothers of the main character.
6: Mm-hmm. I was excited about her just watching the trailer.
5: Yeah, I was going to say,
6: she's
5: in the trailer.
6: Super fun,
5: and she is just, she absolutely steals the show. She's based out of Winston-Salem. She's been an actress for 30 plus years, amongst other things. And so she, anything with her is like my favorite. So I'd say that.
6: Squatchthefilm.com is the website. Check it out. Again, screening is this Saturday, 4:30 p.m. at the Varsity Theater on Franklin Street. Free and open to everyone. Come by and check it out. Aaron Maul, thank you so much for being with us.
5: Thanks for having me. Appreciate it.
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0: 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Andrew here with you on News on the Hill. 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A collection of 300 drones will paint designs across the Chapel Hill sky. 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Shuttles begin at 6 p.m. from the Rosemary Deck and UNC's RR lot. 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
0: Time to check the roadways now, and we are seeing things out there pretty chill through town, but not chill at all on the interstate. Little to report other than on East Franklin Street at the Columbia Light through downtown. South Road and Mason Farm Road showing some delays on campus, and Fordham Boulevard delayed at Manning Drive. Then on I-40, we're seeing westbound delays starting at NC-54. Those are now extending all the way past all the way past New Hope Church Road. Rest of the trip to Hillsboro is fine, but I-85 between Durham and Hillsboro, very busy right now as well. Over on the Durham Freeway, northbound slowdown starts at Cornwallis, extends past Ellis, southbound merger to Ellis. Both directions of 40 through RTP struggling, and Chatham County looking pretty good at the moment. This check of our traffic is brought to you by the Chelsea Theater. 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Time's now 5:45. 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Well, we got up past 90 for just a minute there. We're back down to 88 now, 66 overnight tonight, 88 with thunderstorms tomorrow, and then 90 for Saturday, Sunday, and Monday. Partly cloudy skies each one of those days. 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
3: We largely focus on attainable and affordable home ownership, and we've just reached our 300th permanently affordable home.
2: Many of their clients are navigating the home buying process for the first time. Some of them never thought they'd have the opportunity at all. And in those cases, it's particularly important to have an expert on your side, someone like Amy Slaughter.
3: Amy is that person. She's kind and she's understanding and she's made a big difference in our community.
2: Not to mention the individual lives of all the people she's helped along the way.
3: home buyers consistently say thank you and are appreciative of her work. It really reflects well from the feedback we get that they really felt like Amy was there to answer their questions and to help walk them through every step of the process. And we hear that over and over from our home buyers.
2: And it's all to help advance the mission of Community Home Trust, a nonprofit that's been working for 3.5 decades to make our community more accessible for more people.
3: We are of the community and by the community to make sure that the people that live and work here can own a piece of the community that they are making work and that they are making possible.
2: You can learn more about Community Home Trust at their website, communityhometrust.org. Thanks to Shannon Massey for the nomination and the kind words, and thanks and congratulations to Amy Slaughter, this week's hometown hero.
3: She's really been serving the community for so long and is so dedicated to doing this work. But she's also very kind and understanding. And I'm glad that she is my coworker and that she's a part of Community Home Trust.
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Saturday through Monday with partly cloudy skies each of those days. We are going to go ahead and transition into Live and Local a little bit early here. I've got some local music from back in 2022, a station favorite from Tracksuit. This is Ghost of Rome. 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

0: ABC News, I'm Chuck Severson. Venezuelan earthquakes leave at least 188 people dead. Search and rescue continue. Armando Nori fled his Caracas apartment.
1: 2 hours later, I came back, you know, to grab some things like clothes and water. And I saw the whole thing. It was destroyed inside.
0: The federal judge has blocked part of a President Trump executive order that would mandate how states would run their mail-in voting operations. Supreme Court conservative majorities today ruled that the government can keep asylum seekers from entering the U.S. and can cancel the temporary protected status granted to Haitians and Syrians.
2: This was a decision over a policy from the first Trump administration to shut the door at ports of entry across the southern border to prevent migrants from even stepping foot on U.S. soil.
0: ABC's Devin Dwyer. Iran attacked a ship in the Strait of Hormuz with a drone today, says a U.S. official. This is ABC News. Iran update from ABC News contributor and expert on Middle East policy, Javed Ali.
3: Will Israel withdraw fully from southern Lebanon, even if that's what the U.S. wants? Unclear, because Hezbollah is still attacking Israel as well. And Israel has a right to defend itself. But we have heard time and time again the Iranians say they are going to demand a full Israeli withdrawal from southern Lebanon because Hezbollah is their most important partner in the region.
0: Google and the TSA teaming up to allow passengers to get screened without having to carry a physical ID. It's called Touchless ID. It's already offered via TSA PreCheck on certain airlines. ABC's Sam Sweeney.
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0: Chuck Severson, ABC News.
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5: Hey, welcome into Live and Local. I am Aaron Keck, as always, with you, getting you into the evening with an hour of great local music. Got a lot to play for you tonight. I'm excited about the lineup. We're going to get the hour started right now with the bang, playing the late, great Dex Romweber, who is being celebrated all weekend long with this year's round of Dex Fest, starting tonight and running all the way through
15: Sunday with a whole bunch of shows at Cat's Cradle, Local 506, Lappin' Blue, and The Cave, and a ton of great bands and artists coming together to celebrate Dex's life and legacy. It was a great event last year. They're doing it again this year, so don't miss it. DexFestNC.com is the website if you want the full lineup and more information about what's happening and where. We've got a couple of the bands and artists for you later on this hour, but we're going to get the hour started with the man himself. This is Dex Ron Weber with the title track off the last album he put out in 2023 before his death. It's called Good Thing Going on 97.9 The Hill.

0: good thing going. That is Dexter Romweber, the late, great Dexter Romweber, getting us started on Live and Local tonight. Again, Dex Fest is happening in Chapel Hill Carrboro this weekend, starting tonight, running all the way through Sunday at Cat's Cradle, Local 506, Lappin' Blue, and The Cave. 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Big lineup of bands and artists that are playing at Dex Fest this year, and we got a few of those bands and artists for you later on in the show. We'll play music from the Bad Checks, John Howie Jr., Michael Rank, Hot Brains, the Dynamite Brothers. And those are just a few of the artists that are going to be on the bill, and they're all on deck later on this hour on Live and Local. Coming up next, though, we've got brand new music from three different artists: Tyler Dane Lemon, Sob Dog, and Kaiser Taiwan. They all put out new music in the last couple of weeks, and we got that for you coming up next as Live and Local continues after this.
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0: That's a brand new single from Kaiser Taiwan, a song called Synthetic Affection, wrapping up that set of new music making its debut on Live and Local tonight. Before that, Sob Dog with Good Things, and Tyler Dane Lemons kicking off that set with Chance. All three of those brand new songs from the last couple of weeks. Coming up next, we've got music from earlier this year from a trio of our favorite artists, Tift Merritt, Sky Blue, and Pilot Light. They're all on deck. After this, as Live and Local continues, is on 97.9 The Kill.
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0: Pilot Light there with Anywhere But Here, a song from earlier this year, wrapping up that set of fairly new music from the last few months on 97.9 The Hill. Sky Blue before that with Daydreaming in Traffic, and Tift Merritt kicking off that set with Finest Feelings. Glad she's putting out new stuff this year, too. Coming up next, we'll turn to just a handful of the many bands and artists who are playing at DexFest this weekend. We've got The Bad Checks, John Howie Jr., Michael Rank, and Hot Brains all on deck after this.
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2: 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We do that by helping farmers to have prosperous businesses, helping consumers to connect with local sources of healthy organic foods, and advocating for the needs of small-scale farms and local food systems with our state, local, and federal governments. Being focused on the needs of small farms makes us unique as an organization. These are farmers that are trying to serve their communities with healthy local food. These are farmers that want to be a positive part of the community, a positive part of the environment. They want to pass their farms on to future generations in a state better than when they found it. Local food is a shared movement that we as consumers are invested in and that farmers are invested in. So joining CFSA is a really important way to help amplify our voices and our advocacy work and provide support for our programs that help farmers to thrive. Our website, CarolinaFarmStewards.org, has lots of information about our programs, about joining, about supporting our work, and about the issues that are of concern to small and local food farmers in North Carolina.
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0: Welcome back to you live and local. Aaron Keck here with you on 97.9 The Hill. Going to keep the hour going by throwing the spotlight on not an artist today, but a big, big festival that's happening in our community this weekend starting tonight. DexFest is back in Chapel Hill, Carrboro. Starting tonight, running through Sunday with shows at Cat's Cradle, Local 506, Lappin' Blue, and The Cave, celebrating the life and legacy of the late, great Dex Rahm Weber. DexFestNC.com is the website for tickets and more information about the full lineup and who's playing where and when. But in honor of DexFest getting started tonight, we've got just a few of the many great bands and artists who are playing at the festival this weekend. We've got John Howie Jr. on deck, Michael Rank, and Stag after that, and we'll wrap up this set with Hot Brains. But we'll get the set started by going all the way back to 1982. This is The Bad Checks playing at DexFest this weekend with I'm Paranoid on 97.9 The Hill.

0: Hot Brains there with Death Grip, wrapping up that set of songs from bands and artists who are all playing at DexFest this weekend, starting tonight and running through Sunday. Michael Rank and Stag before that with Bound to Me, John Howie Jr. and the Rosewood Bluff before that with Easy on Me, and the Bad Checks kicking off that set with I'm Paranoid from all the way back in 1982. And again, DexFestNC.com is the website for the full lineup and ticket information for the festival, which begins tonight and runs through Sunday at multiple venues around Chapel Hill and Carrboro. We are not done with Live and Local. We got time for one more song, and it's going to be from another band that is playing DexFest, the Dynamite Brothers. We got them with Shirlette Ammons coming up next after this.
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0: One of my favorites, Shirlette Ammons of the Dynamite Brothers with Kissin' and Cussin'. 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
1: ABC News, I'm Chuck Sievertson. Search and rescue operations continue after Venezuelan earthquakes. At least 188 people are dead, nearly 1,000 others injured. Armando Nori lives in hard-hit Caracas.
2: We finally got out of the apartment, and it was chaos, you know. Everybody, all my neighbors were on the street screaming, crying, yelling, you know. It was really hysterical, you know.
1: A federal judge blocked part of the President Trump executive order that would mandate how states run mail-in voting operations. Supreme Court conservative majorities today ruled that the government can keep asylum seekers from entering the U.S. and can cancel the temporary protected status granted to Haitians and Syrians. A U.S. official confirms that Iran attacked a ship in the Strait of Hormuz with a drone today.
3: Attention all vessels.
1: Iran's Navy warning ships they must have Iranian permission to travel through the straits. This is ABC News. The Florida immigration facility known as Alligator Alcatraz is closing after a year. Governor Ron DeSantis in a news conference.
4: I don't think you would see us doing this again. This was temporary. This was an emergency measure. And we thought that it would be 6 to 12 months, and that's what ended up happening.
1: Lawsuits alleged environmental violations and inhumane conditions. On Wall Street, the tech-heavy NASDAQ closed only slightly lower, despite Micron Technology stocks surging after big earnings. Apple stock pulled the NASDAQ down on news they would be increasing the cost of Macs and iPads. Microsoft also fell after announcing they're hiking Xbox prices. The Dow gained. The S&P 500 index was flat. Britain's King Charles reveals he paid £12.2 million in taxes last year, about $16 million in U.S. dollars. Becomes the first U.K. monarch to reveal tax details. Chuck Sievertson, ABC News.
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12: 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AJ in the studio, starting the show tonight with Ethan's Room. 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

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AJ in the studio for this Thursday evening. Looking out at your weather. Overnight tonight, clear sky, 69 for your low. Tomorrow, mid-90s temperatures, mostly sunny throughout the day. Once we hit the later afternoon, chance of showers, and those chance of rain continues to stick around throughout your weekend. Here's Fi Lacey.

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Andrew Stuckey here with a check of the Chapelboro concert calendar. We start with a double bill coming to Motorco on Sunday, July 12th. Computer Wife opening for Pittsburgh indie rockers Feeble Little Horse. Again, that's on Sunday, July 12th. We've got a couple of really high-profile shows coming to the area. On July 22nd, that's a Wednesday night, Death Cab for Cutie will be at Coastal Credit Union Music Park at Walnut Creek. And then just a few days later, on Tuesday, July 28th, we've got Bob Dylan, the legend himself, in Raleigh at the Red Hat Amphitheater. We'll have Lucinda Williams opening for him. You can find all these shows and more concerts by visiting the Chapelboro concert calendar. And join me on Wednesday evenings at 7 o'clock for the Soundcheck Hour, a full hour of music from bands soon to be playing in our community.

0: With your hometown news update, I'm Andrew Stuckey. We start in Orange County, where the community continues to mourn the loss of sitting County Commissioner James Etta Bedford this week after her unexpected death on Sunday. As her elected and Democratic Party colleagues continue to sort through their emotions, they also have to make decisions on who will fill her vacant District 1 seat on the board. 97.9 The Hill's Brighton McConnell reports.
1: It is hard. I am still in disbelief, deeply, deeply saddened.
2: Chair of the Orange County Board of Commissioners, Gene Hamilton, said James Etta Bedford's passing is, quote, a huge loss, as the two-term commissioner and former longtime Board of Education member died at 67 following complications from a surgical procedure. Hamilton, who is a District 1 representative as well, said the cruel irony is that Bedford would be the person she'd call to talk with and ask how to navigate the situation of losing a sitting commissioner.
1: She was more than a colleague. She was a mentor and a friend. I worked with her on the Chapel Harbor City School Board when I was elected first in 2005. It's hard to mourn someone that you really cared about. I mean, I'd say, you know, Jennifer was like a sister. And also the work of the county has to continue.
2: While the summer often features a lighter meeting schedule, and in the days after Bedford's death, the board did cancel a planned retreat for June 27th, North Carolina law requires any vacant seat with an unexpired term to be filled within 60 days.
0: You can find that full story over at chapelboro.com. Meanwhile, in sports, it took a while, but UNC center Henry Vassar eventually drafted by the Los Angeles Clippers with the 52nd overall pick in the NBA draft, and he was immediately traded to the Atlanta Hawks. This comes after teammate Caleb Wilson was selected fourth in the previous day by the Bulls. You can find more details on chapelboro.com with your hometown headlines. I'm Andrew Stuckey.
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5: 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I'm AJ, playing now the ultimate white girl song. Everybody knows this, especially 3-4 beers deep. Here's The Killers, Mr. Brightside.

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0: It's the end of the hour, but not the after hours. 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
4: ABC News, I'm Dave Packer. Venezuelan officials say at least 188 people are dead, thousands more missing after Wednesday's devastating back-to-back earthquakes. Armando Nori lives in hard-hit Caracas.
5: We are not prepared for this. We've been living under a government neglecting every aspect of the civilian life for the past almost 30 years. So none of us was prepared for this.
4: The Supreme Court handing President Trump a pair of wins today, ruling that the administration can, on its own, end temporary protected status for hundreds of thousands of migrants from Syria and Haiti, and allowing the Trump administration to turn away asylum seekers at the border. The U.S. says, an official says there was an attack on a vessel in the Strait of Hormuz that was carried out by an Iranian drone that caused some damage to the ship's bridge. It's the first known vessel attack since the signing of the Memo of Understanding between the U.S. and Iran just last week. This is ABC News. The Florida immigration facility known as Alligator Alcatraz is closing after a year in existence with many complaints. ABC's Chuck Sievertson.
6: Florida Governor Ron DeSantis.
7: I don't think you would see us doing this again. This was temporary. This was an emergency measure.
6: At a Thursday news conference, he said federal Homeland Security did not have resources.
7: The funding they got last summer had not passed yet, and they were in a situation where they could not keep these people. They didn't know what to do with them. They didn't have the space.
6: Lawsuits alleged environmental violations, inhumane conditions for detainees, no working bathrooms, insects, and inedible food.
4: Strong demand for computer memory and storage is turning into higher prices for consumers. Microsoft and Apple both announcing price hikes on consumer products. Microsoft is upping Xbox prices by at least $100, and Apple raising prices of Macintosh computers by more than 15%. That announcement sending Apple shares into a slump on Wall Street. Dave Packer, ABC News.
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